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13: One of the first things we learn in life is our ABCs. We start with A, go to B, and C is always after B. You know, and in the English language, the order of ABC never changes. Unfortunately, many people approaching or in retirement apply the same sequence of letters to their investment or their investment philosophy. For example, you might say, well, my retirement accounts were at point A, now they're at point B, so obviously they're going to eventually be at point C. But let's explain this in numbers instead of letters, and maybe it might make more sense. You may be saying this: my retirement account had a value of $100,000, and now it has a value of $200,000. And since it doubled from point A to point B, it will obviously grow to $400,000 at point C. And this is all speculation, of course, but what if you were able to guarantee your ABCs? Give us a call right now to learn how to get a free copy of our 115-page conservative investor book. It's an insider's guide to no market risk retirement strategies that will show you how to protect your money from fees and market downturns. You can give me a call anytime at 909-321-9737 or even text the word TAX, T-A-X, to the same number, because we've put together a complimentary report to help make sense of how taxes can impact and reduce the values of your 401k, your IRA, and other accounts. All you have to do is text the word tax to 909-321-9737 to get your complimentary copy today. So let's go back to our example. Your retirement account was at point A, then it grew to point B. So obviously, if you draw a line from point A through point B,

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5: We're still holding on to the same positions, expecting that the market will continue to increase indefinitely. So what's next? Who knows? 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Your broker doesn't know. You probably don't know. The fact is, all you can know is that just because your retirement account grew from point A to point B, it doesn't mean that it's going to continue to grow to point C or even continue to grow at the same rate. In fact, point C might actually end up being lower than point A if you're not careful and if you don't start truly taking a closer look at your retirement positions now. Wouldn't you rather have planning based on guarantees instead of assumptions? How about a guarantee of a bonus on your money of up to 10% or more? 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Maybe you're not one of the lucky ones of 17% of the country that still have a pension from their employer. What if you could create your own pension? And what if the value of that account that's tied to your income grew by 9% every single year, guaranteed? How about the guarantee that your principal and returns will never decrease due to market losses? How about the security, the peace of mind of knowing that your hard-earned money that you've worked for the last 20, 30 plus years to build up is protected and can never go backwards? These are guarantees that you can count on. And we know what assumptions are for. So how about putting some guarantees into your retirement strategy? If you'd like to learn more, then give us a call to find out how to receive complimentary copies of our conservative investor book. It's a 115-page guide to no market risk strategies that you can start implementing now on your own. You can even receive a report that you can download today to help make sense of taxes and how that potentially can help reduce your point C or the impact that it will have on your 401k, your IRA, and other accounts. If you really think about it, if the majority of your retirement savings are saved in tax-deferred accounts, how much of that money is really yours and how much of it will go towards the government? And think about it this way. With the national debt now at $25 trillion, with the Social Security Trust Fund scheduled to be depleted in the next several years, with the constant back and forth in the political arena about socialized medicine and healthcare, where do you think they're going to get the money to pay for all of these programs and to pay for this national debt? More than likely, it'll come from taxes in the form of higher taxes. So if you have a IRA or 401k, with $500,000 or more inside of it right now, and you continue to defer paying of that tax for the next 5-10 years or more, you'll probably end up paying a higher percentage on a larger bucket of money, which means you'll have lower amount of money available to you. Give us a call right now or simply text the word tax to 909-321-9737. That's 909-321-9737 to get a copy of your free report today.
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2: Thank you for tuning in to the Miles Financial Show. I'm Billy Miles, a no-market risk retirement and asset protection specialist. So, what is the purpose of money? It is very simple, however, yet very profound. If you understand what I'm about to explain, you can live out your retirement with less stress and more comfort than you ever thought possible. There are actually two purposes for your money. Only two, no more, no less. The first purpose is life, and the second purpose is death. I bet you've never heard that before, have you? I'm sure everyone you've listened to or taken advice from has always tried to tell you about growing your money, but never have told you about the purpose of your money. So what does that mean, a purpose for life or a purpose for death? Well, when I say that one purpose for money is life, what I really mean is you're going to use the money while you're alive. It's for your lifestyle. It's for the life that you are living today and hopefully will live for the next 20 or 30 years. In our business, we call that income. No matter how you look at it, if you spend the money while you're alive, you're taking income from that money for the purpose of life, for the purpose of living, for the purpose of being able to travel the world and enjoy your retirement, to spend time with your spouse and your grandchildren and your children, the people that mean the most to you. When I say that another purpose for money is death, that means that you're going to use the money once you're dead. We call that legacy. So in other words, your children will use the money and you'll pass the money on to your heirs after you're gone. It's critical that you have a financial planner that understands the importance of creating strategies for both the purpose of life and for the purpose of death. You see, some strategies work better for income, and others work better for legacy. The ideal strategy, however, allows you to maximize your income while protecting your legacy just in case you don't live as long as you hope to. And that's why you should give me a call right now at 909-321-9737. That's 909-321-9737, because I'm an expert at no market risk strategies that will provide you the maximum benefit for life or death. Right now, when you text the word income to 909-321-9737, you'll also receive a complimentary report that addresses how to fill the retirement income gap. That's the difference between your income during your working years and the guaranteed income you'll receive in retirement from things such as Social Security and your employer pension, if you're one of the lucky ones and you still have those. I'm not talking about 401ks or 403b or any other type of defined contribution account. I'm talking about a guarantee from your employer that you will receive a salary every year for the rest of your life. If you don't have one of those, text the word income right now to 909-321-9737, and I'll show you how to create your very own tax-free private pension so that you can have a tax-free income every year secured for the rest of your life. Again, text the word income to 909-321-9737 to get your free copy of this report today. So like I said, there are only two purposes for money: spending the money while you're alive or leaving the money to those left behind. By far, the most significant purpose of money is income. It's one thing to not leave your beneficiaries any money when you're gone, but it's a disaster if you outlive your money. In fact, studies show that outliving retirement income is more feared than death itself. Now, if the purpose of your money is life, then there are only two plans for that purpose. One is called a plan for death, and the other is called a plan for life. If you have a broker or a financial planner that isn't an expert in plans for life, I'm certain you're on a plan for death. And here's what that looks like. You save up your money and invest it in something that provides a hypothetical, non-guaranteed rate of return, or even a short-term guaranteed rate of return. In other words, you have no guarantee for long-term growth. You might hope for 7% growth on average, but after fees, market downturns, rate expirations, you have no idea what kind of return you're going to get. And honestly, your broker

0: does not either. In fact, you don't even know if you're going to get any return because the next 2008 might be right around the corner. You save up your money, hoping it grows, and then at the point you decide to retire, you start drawing income from those accounts, those volatile accounts that are susceptible to go up and down at the whim of the market on any given day. So you ask yourself, how much should you draw out? Is it 4%, 3%? Or do you just draw out the amount you need and hope for the best? The problem with this plan is that your hypothetical growth is combined with an arbitrary spend down rate of your retirement accounts, which could lead to a horrible sequence of returns. In other words, the order in which you experience losses and take withdrawals out of your retirement accounts can cause you to run out of money. So if your financial planner has never talked to you about the sequence of returns and showed you the possibility that losing money can happen to you, then you need to give me a call right now. My number again is 909-321-9737. I can show you how to get guarantees of income that you can never outlive. We can even show you how to get upfront bonuses of up to 10% or more, which will never show any market losses, no matter how the market falls, and provide you a plan for living as long as possible. That phone number again is 909-321-9737. Text the word income right now to 909-321-9737 or give us a call for your complimentary retirement income analysis. Someone is standing by waiting to answer your call. 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
0: Welcome back to the Miles Financial Show. I'm Billy Miles, a safe money retirement specialist. When you text the word income, I-N-C-O-M-E, to 909-321-9737, not only will you receive a copy of our income bridge report, we'll also give you the opportunity to schedule a virtual consultation so that we can take a look at your exact situation today and help customize an analysis or a written retirement income plan just for you. And through that process, you'll even be eligible to receive a free copy of our 115-page conservative investor book that will guide you through the very important decisions that you need to make along the road to retirement, or if you're already in retirement, how to make sure you stay retired and that you don't outlive your money. What's our role in this? We simply point you in the right direction, you know, based on what your goals are, what you want to accomplish, the objectives that you set out for yourself. You see, there's one thing that we know that many financial professionals don't, and that's that we know that your retirement money belongs to you, not us. What we'll do is provide you the information that you need to secure guaranteed growth and a lifetime of income that you cannot outlive. And once you have our information, what you do with it from that point is 100% up to you. You can do something else. You can work with us, or you can do nothing at all. That is completely your choice. Our only desire, our only goal is to provide you with the education and information that you need to make the right choices. Our staff is available at any hour, any day of the week to take your call at 909-321-9737. That's 909-321-9737 or simply text the word income to the same number. You see, when it comes to doing nothing, believe me, I understand why you might feel too scared to do anything right now. You know, we've gone through a pretty tumultuous last few months, and no one knows what the rest of the year stands to bring us. But when is the next collapse going to happen? When is the market going to be at another all-time high? The fact is, the market, when it crashes, it's going to go down even more. And how do you know when or if it will ever recover? And do you have another 5 years or 10 years to wait for it to come back? See, putting your retirement money on the sideline under these circumstances may seem like the wise thing to do, but is it? You know, I was watching a car auction on TV the other day, and there was just one beautiful car after another that went over the auction block, and some were selling for more than $100,000, believe it or not. The commentators kept on referring to the cars as either a driver or a trailer queen. And for those of you who are not familiar with classic cars, let me explain what that means. A driver is a vehicle that you can use to drive daily. And a trailer queen is a car that you don't drive because you're afraid to use it. So my question to you today is your retirement a trailer queen? Do you have it polished and shiny, sitting in a corner or stuck under a mattress? Or is it being safe and so it's doing nothing for you? What I don't want you to do is let your retirement turn into a decoration. Use your retirement for its design purpose, to help you retire, stay retired, and have peace of mind throughout your retirement while you enjoy the fruits of your labor. Give us a call right now and let us show you how you can put it to work, but more importantly, how you can keep it safe and protected and still have income that's guaranteed for life. Our number again is 909-321-9737. That's 909-321-9737. Or you can text the word income to the same number. You'll also receive a courtesy copy of our conservative investor book when you schedule a no obligation virtual consultation right over your phone in the comfort of your own home. You know, these plans are designed to help show you exactly where your positions are today, the risks that you currently are taking, any hidden or indirect fees that you may currently be paying, and how to avoid those in the future. Most importantly, we want to show you how you can grow your retirement without market risk. Take your car out of park, turn it into a driver that takes you where you want to go. Give us a call right now at 909-321-9737. Again, that's 909-321-9737. You know, speaking of parked cars, it reminds me of a saying that I use with my children. When my kids come to me and they want help, it always amazes me how their interest in learning something is not always equal to their motivation to actually do it. You know, maybe instead of wanting to learn something, they just want me to do it for them. That's typically how this works. Whenever I run into this behavior, I always tell them I can't steer a parked car. In other words, taking advantage of education requires action. It actually requires them to do something. It requires that you do something with the information that you have as well to get your retirement to where you want to go. You know, so many times I provide people with the opportunity to learn something new about how to protect their assets, and more importantly, how to use their retirement money in a way that provides safe returns and a lifetime of income that they can never outlive, but they're happy to sit in their parked car. And a lot of times that is just based upon fear. It's based upon prior experience. And unfortunately, all parked cars have one thing in common. Eventually, they rust away. Inflation and missed opportunity can have that same effect on your retirement if it is parked in the corner. There is nothing wrong with CDs and money market accounts for the money that you need for emergencies. That's the key. There's nothing wrong with that for emergencies. In fact, every time I meet with someone, my first and foremost priority is to make sure that they have money set aside for emergencies. Because if they don't, then I have to respectfully let them know that I can't work with them until they do. See, I believe having emergency money on the side, in other words, parked, is the most important thing you can do for your retirement or any stage of your financial life. The problem is that many of you are treating your retirement money like your emergency money. It's sitting on the side doing nothing. Isn't it time to do something with it? Give us a call right now at 909-321-9737, and we'll show you how to put your retirement money to work for you in a safe manner that protects your principal, guarantees you income that you can never outlive, and gives you peace of mind for the miles ahead. That's 909-321-9737, or again, simply text the word income to 909-321-9737.
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1: 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It is important that you read all insurance contract disclosures carefully before making a purchase decision. 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
4: Los Angeles Mayor Karen Bass declared a local emergency as a warehouse fire in Boyle Heights continued to smolder. The fire started back on Wednesday at a logistics cold storage facility and had continued to produce smoke that was affecting air quality across the region. Bass says the declaration will help mobilize additional resources and support ongoing firefighting and recovery efforts. I'm Larry Marino on The Answer with breaking news and talk you can trust.
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17: America is at a crossroads, and truth is under attack. Culture is shifting fast, and silence is no longer an option. In every generation, God raises men and women who stand bold, unshaken, anchored in truth. They refuse compromise. They refuse fear. They refuse to back down. Here, we confront the cultural battles shaping our homes, our churches, and our nation, equipping believers to speak truth and push back against the darkness. This is the movement. This is the mission. This is the moment. Welcome to Our Watch with Tim Thompson.
18: Well, hey, everybody. Happy Sunday to you. I am Tim Thompson, senior pastor of 412 Church. And with me today is Simon Cooper. He is the executive pastor of 412 Church. Pastor Simon, happy to have you on the program today.
19: I'm glad to be here. It's just to be a blessing to be doing ministry with you. I'm very thankful for that and where God has us doing it. And to be here to talk about God's word today is pretty awesome. So thank you.
18: Oh, yeah. Yeah, and especially on a day like today, Father's Day. Happy Father's Day to you.
19: Same to you.
18: Yeah.
19: And all the dads out there.
18: Yeah. You know, it's one of the greatest blessings that we get to have here on earth, right?
19: It's a great blessing. It's a great responsibility. It's a privilege. And the impact that fathers can have on their children is so important.
18: Right.
19: And when you're doing it God's way, we see that there is a design that has been laid out for us to do. And when we follow that, we see it's, it's just so great.
18: Oh, yeah.
19: To do that.
18: You know, it's funny. Today, especially for people who like to follow along in their Bibles, we're going to be in John chapter 11, and we're going to answer life's greatest question. And I think that's very appropriate on a Father's Day, because not only do we as dads have to know the answer to life's greatest question, but we have to help our wives, we have to help our children also find the answer to that greatest question. What is that greatest question? I preached a message on this. We're going to listen to a portion of that to kind of explain that greatest question. Then we'll come back here to John chapter 11. We'll talk more about what that is. So take a listen to this.
20: Today, what I want to do is talk to you about life's greatest question. It is the question that every single one of you has to answer, and how you answer that question has eternal ramifications. What is that question? Well, we find it here in John chapter 11. Look at verse 45. It says, "Then many of the Jews who had come to Mary and had seen the things Jesus did believed in him. But some of them went away to the Pharisees and told them the things Jesus did. Then the chief priests and the Pharisees gathered a council and said, 'What shall we do? For this man works many signs.'" What do we do with Jesus? And that's a question you have to answer as well. What are you going to do with Jesus? The amount of historical documentation that we have on Jesus proves his existence. The reality that God's word is perfect, and we can prove that it hasn't changed and that it's always correct. The fact that we have historical documents of the miracles he performed and the fact that he was resurrected from the dead. Everybody has to answer that question, then what am I going to do with him? Again, it's the most important question that you'll ever answer in your life, because how you answer it will determine where you go after life here on earth.
18: Yeah, so that's the question. You know, and this, like I said, this is something that we as fathers have to answer for ourselves, and it's something that we as fathers have to guide our wives and guide our children into answering for themselves as well.
19: Right, because that's a decision that they have to make, and they have to know how to answer that question. They have to know what to do with Jesus, and what better way than for us to be able to set that example and show what we've done. Not just by our thoughts or not by our words, but what they see us doing and how they see us living.
18: Right. And the number one thing with that, especially as we're the example, is we have to give Jesus his rightful place. And we see this verse 48 of John chapter 11 says, if we let him alone like this, everyone will believe in him and the Romans will come and take away both our place and our nation. So as if not leaving him alone would prevent Jesus. He's going to perform his miracles. He's going to make disciples. But they wanted this place in this nation. Mm-hmm. They wanted a position of power. They wanted a position of authority. They wanted to be in control. They wanted to be in charge. And this was a problem with the spiritual leaders, the religiously, I shouldn't say spiritual leaders, but the religious leaders of the time of Jesus and many religious leaders today is they want to be the ones that are in charge. They want their place. And the thing is, if a pastor will put Jesus in his rightful place, if a father will put Jesus in his rightful place, if a father will say, you know what, you know, God may have tasked me with running this household, but he comes before me, he comes before my wife, he comes before my children, our wives will see that. If we will put God before them, our children will see that, and they will be the better for it.
19: And that's where it needs to start. And so our place of worship for Jesus and our time that we spend with Jesus, the time that we spend in the Word, submitting to him and his authority as the Lord of our lives, not just our Savior, but the Lord of our lives is definitely going to be having that impact. Now, we see in families that it doesn't always happen immediately, and sometimes there are children who walk away. They want to do their own things. There could be a spouse that walks away. They want to do things their own way because they've made a decision at that point in their lives what to do with Jesus, and in some cases it might be nothing. But we can't underestimate the value of what we set as an example when we are as dads and as husbands, and in any place where we have an influence, in our churches, in our communities, in our workplaces, to show what we have done. And we know that God brings people back. And right. It is far better to set that example and live that way, even in the times where somebody might choose otherwise, because we know it's only going to be a matter of time before God will bring them back.
18: Yeah. You know, another thing about this, especially being a dad, is I have plans for my family, you know, and I'm one of those guys where I have my short-term plans, but I also have, I got a 5-year plan, a 10-year plan, a 20-year plan. I have the direction I want my family to head. I have a direction I want my life to head. But one of the things we have to do with Jesus is trust that his plan for our lives is much better than anything we can dream up.
19: Oh, yeah, because I've had my own dreams and my own plans, and I had to start all over again from the beginning when I realized that those were just going nowhere.
18: Yeah.
19: In fact, taking me in a negative direction.
18: Right.
19: And then that takes your family with you.
18: Right.
19: So one of the best things that I ever did in my life, in my marriage, and in my family was truly made a commitment to following Jesus, not just go to church, not to just say the words, but to truly put him first. And then it's the decision that has to be made every day.
18: Right.
19: Because we're faced with what do we do with all kinds of other things. And then we're looking at how do we prioritize? Who are we putting first? What are we putting first?
18: Right.
19: The answer has to be Jesus if we want things to go the way that they should go.
18: And sometimes, you know, as we put our trust in Jesus and we say yes to him and yes to his plan for our life, sometimes it doesn't seem like things are going well. You know, I mean, take a look at verse 49. It says, one of them, one of the religious leaders, Caiaphas, being high priest that year, said to them, you know nothing at all, nor do you consider that it is expedient for us that one man should die for the people and not that the whole nation should perish. Now, unbeknownst to him, he was actually given a word of prophecy here because Jesus right. would be one man that would mm-hmm. die for the nation. And then it goes on to say in verse 51, now this he did not say in his own authority, but being high priest that year, he prophesied that Jesus would die for the nation and not for that nation only, but also that he would gather together in one the children of God who were scattered abroad. Then, verse 53, from that day on, they plotted to put him to death. Therefore, Jesus no longer walked openly among the Jews, but went from there into the country near the wilderness to a city called Ephraim, and there remained with his disciples. So earlier in John's gospel, in chapter 7, it says, therefore they sought to take him, but no one laid hand on him because his hour had not yet come. And so, you know, the thing is, even in the life of Jesus, he modeled this for us, is he's in submission to the will of his father.
19: Right.
18: And as he's in submission to the will of his father, the direction it's heading him is a direction where people want to kill him.
19: Mm-hmm.
18: And now here they are. They're like, they're seeking. They want to find him. They're plotting to put him to death. And, you know, oftentimes when we submit ourselves to the plan God has for our life, people will come against us. It will seem like, well, this isn't working out very well. You know, it can be like, oh, gosh, does God really know what he's doing? This doesn't seem like how I thought it would be. But the thing is, God does know best. In fact, Proverbs 3 tells us, trust in the Lord with all your heart. Lean not on your own understanding. In all your ways, acknowledge mm-hmm. him, and he's going to direct your paths. And so, you know, as we talk about what we do with Jesus, we definitely have to just submit ourselves to his plan.
19: Because when we're following his plan, we're on this journey in life. And there's a direction that we're going. There's a destination that we're headed towards. But all the curves and turns that are in the road are going to stop us from being able to see that far ahead. But when we know and we can distrust that, okay, we stay on his path, we're on the right path. And regardless of what we might see right in front of us at that moment. And so sometimes that can be discouraging, but when we know and we do really trust in the Lord, it's not discouraging for that long. So we remember, okay, wait a minute. If I'm going with the Lord, then I know I'm going somewhere good, and I could trust that he's got me and my family on a path going in the right direction, and he'll never let us down.
18: Right. And you know, it's oftentimes what I have found is, as a man, I want step 10. Like
19: yeah.
18: You want me to take the first step. I want to know what step 10 is before I'll take the first step. I want to know, like, where are we headed, you know? And God doesn't always interact with us that way. You know, that's where faith is required. And, mm-hmm. and God will give you step one, and you take step one, and you're faithful in that one step. Then he'll give you step two. And mm-hmm. and the thing is, it's learning to trust God and say
19: one step
18: yes.
19: at a time.
18: One step at a time.
19: Yeah.
18: And, you know, that's something that the more mature you get in your Christian walk, you learn to trust him. You know, trust isn't something that comes immediately. It's something that's learned, and that is only learned by doing it a step at a time.
19: Right. There was a time in my life where I was lukewarm as a Christian, and I realized, at least, thank God, I realized that I was not to be comfortable being lukewarm as a Christian. And so I went in and I talked to a pastor about that, and I was looking for some guidance on how can I grow in my faith, because what it came down to is
18: this Ted?
19: Yes.
18: A little shout out to Pastor Ted Leavenworth of Reliance Church in Temecula, an amazing man of God.
19: Yeah, absolutely. And so he'll always be a part of my testimony in this, because one of the things that I remember, and we talked for a while that day, I went and met with him, and one of the things that really stood out to me and I still think about to this day was Psalm 34:8. Taste and see that the Lord is good. Because my issue had to do with not trusting a lot of what God's word said, because I didn't understand it. And I was not trusting in God with my life. I was leaning on my own understanding. And so with all these different obstacles that I had that were preventing me from going forward in my faith, I was not able to take those steps. And I was making excuses for it through these questions that I had and the things that I wasn't trusting. And the thing that really got me to help take that step was to taste and see that the Lord is good. Sometimes you need to believe just enough to be able to take that step, and then you'll be able to take another step and another step. And so when you're tasting something, you're trying it. But his word says not to taste it and see what you like it. Taste it, see what you think. Taste it on a trial basis. No, taste it and see that the Lord is good. He's telling you what's going to happen.
18: Right.
19: And so when I did that, then that was, you taste something, you chew on it, you digest it, and I did see that the Lord was good. And from that point on, I knew that even if there are things that I might not understand, it doesn't mean that I shouldn't trust in God enough to be the man that he wants me to be. I need to trust, and sometimes it's doing that in a way that might feel blind, like you're stepping off of a cliff. You know, not knowing what's going to happen. But if you know that God's going to catch you, then you're going to take that, you know, that's a metaphor, of course, you know, to step off this cliff and know God is going to catch you, and he's got a plan, and he's going to show you that everything's going to be all right if you do it his way.
18: Right. Absolutely. Pastor Simon, we've got to take a quick break and listen to a word from our sponsor. We're going to be right back after this.
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21: Well, hey, everybody, welcome back to the second half of Our Watch. I'm Tim Thompson. With me is Simon Cooper. We're both pastors at 412 Church, and we are talking about answering life's greatest question, and that is, what do we do with Jesus? And the first half, we were talking about the fact that we, especially as dads, and by the way, if you're just joining us and you're a father, happy Father's Day. Especially as dads, we have to give Jesus the rightful place in our lives, and we have to trust him for the plan for our lives. And as we continue on, and we are now in John's Gospel, chapter 12, verse 1, another thing we have to do with Jesus is we have to operate in his Spirit. And when we do this, especially as fathers and as husbands, our wives and our kids are going to see the fruit of that. And that is the love, the joy, the peace, the kindness, the patience, the gentleness, the faithfulness, the goodness, the self-control. I don't know about you, Pastor Simon, but I can say none of those things describe me unless I'm operating in the Spirit of God.
19: Yeah, well, I would tend to
21: fake
19: agree that
21: I can fake it sometimes.
19: Relate. Right.
21: But I can tell you, and I know this is true for all men of God, our wives and our kids know the difference.
19: Oh, absolutely.
21: They know when we're operating in his Spirit. Here in verse 1, John's Gospel, chapter 12, it says, then 6 days before the Passover, Jesus came to Bethany, where Lazarus was, had been dead, whom he had raised from the dead. So both Matthew and Mark's account of this tell us that this took place in the house of Simon the leper. Now, leprosy was a death sentence.
19: Yeah, pretty serious.
21: Time. Yeah, it was a serious thing. But so you can imagine they could have had fear.
19: Sure.
21: You know, going in here. And there are plenty of things, you know, 6.5 years ago, there was a lot of fear in the world, fear of a thing called COVID. And as you know, we were a church that decided.
19: People treated it like it was leprosy.
21: They treated it. They really did. You know, yeah. You almost have to call out unclean when you're walking through right. The grocery store. But, you know, Second Timothy 1, very clear. God has not given us a spirit of fear, mm-hmm. but of power and of love and of a sound mind. And if we're going to be the fathers and we're going to be the husbands that God has called us to be, we have to operate in his Spirit. You know, this is what if you're going to say yes to Jesus and give him his rightful place and you're going to trust his plan, you have to operate in his Spirit.
19: Because the Lord is going to give us enough opportunities. So he's going to allow things that for us to walk into. He's going to give us opportunities of things to walk into that don't give fear an option, that we must walk into with putting our faith over our fear. Because if we're going to do things in a way that God is going to be in, that he's going to bless, that we're going to see through the way that he wants us to, we have to have that position, a position of faith and not fear. And even if our fear exists inside of us, it's a trust in the Lord to know that we can have that courage, that we can trust him, that he's going to provide, he's going to protect, and he's going to do what he said he's going to do.
21: Yeah. Yeah. You know, and another thing, when we answer the question, what do we do with Jesus, is we need to serve him. And we need mm-hmm. to serve him without complaining. You know, John's Gospel, chapter 12, goes on here in verse 2 to say, there they made him supper. So they're making a meal for Jesus. And it says that Martha served. Now, in Luke's Gospel, chapter 10, Martha complained.
19: Right.
21: You know, here, Martha is serving, but she's not complaining.
19: Mm-hmm.
21: And so she seems to have learned her lesson.
19: Right.
21: And, you know, we really need to serve the Lord and do it without complaining. And even when, and you know, and the idea was, well, my sister's not serving. Yeah. How come she's not serving, but I'm serving? And we need to serve the Lord without complaining and so oftentimes, you know, we see people, they'll serve, but they'll serve with a complaining heart. And it's like, then why are you even serving?
19: Yeah, well, and it's because it's not coming from a place of humility and truly wanting to serve out of love. It's coming from a place of serving out of desiring some type of respect or attention, or it makes you feel good. You want to get noticed. That could be the spirit in which a lot of us can operate at times, because we think about what's in it for us. But true service is by laying ourselves down, and it's making that sacrifice. And when we do that, we find joy in doing that. Like, true service is truly a joy. And then that usually makes the things that, you know, might irritate us or might otherwise be complained about, makes those things go away.
21: Right.
19: When we realize where our service and who our service is actually directed to can make all the difference in the world.
21: Right. You know, Pastor Simon, you and I have been friends for a very long time now. And we're starting to become old men.
19: Starting.
21: Well, you're
19: I've been there for a while.
21: Years advanced beyond me. I'm getting there. But the thing is, we've raised our families in the church.
19: Yeah.
21: You know, and we've raised them serving the Lord. And, you know, where there were several other things you or I could have been doing. It was important for us to have our children way before either of us were even pastors.
19: Right.
21: You know, for our kids to see us serving the Lord.
19: Right.
21: To us, this was an important thing.
19: Well, and what have we seen our kids doing?
21: Serving the Lord.
19: Right. You know, you've got two kids, I've got two kids, and all four have been in service to the Lord in ministry for as long as I can remember.
21: Right.
19: And it's such a blessing to see that, you know, knowing that that came from them just seeing how natural that it is.
21: Right.
19: And it's just what you do when you want to walk closely with the Lord. And if it had not been for the serving, I can think of all the ways that I would have missed opportunities. I would have missed challenges that have helped me grow. I would have missed the opportunity to develop great friendships. I would have missed the opportunity to be stretched in a way that God has been able to use me more than I could have ever imagined. And I see that same thing happen. I've watched that happen in your life. I've watched that happen in the life of your wife and your children and my wife and my children. And it starts from that place of serving, because that's what we're made to do.
21: Right. Right. Yeah, absolutely. And if your kids don't see you serving, like you said, now what do our kids do? They serve the Lord. Like, if they don't see you serving, then they grow up and they become adults. They're going to do what dad did.
19: Right.
21: You know, so if dad doesn't serve, they're going to grow up, well, my dad didn't serve, I don't need to serve.
19: Yeah.
21: You know, they're going to grow up and go, oh, hey, this is just what we do. Mm-hmm. We love the Lord. What do we do with the Lord? Well, we serve him.
19: Right.
21: You know, and another thing we need to do is we need to not just serve him, but also spend time sitting with him. Mm-hmm. You know, the whole Martha and Mary thing, she was serving and, complaining, but her sister Mary had chosen the better part, which was the sitting with him. And here we see this as the verse continues, verse 2 continues, it says, but Lazarus was one of those who sat at the table with him. And so there has to be a healthy balance of that, of course. There's all, you know, in Christianity, there is a balance. You know, we spend time serving the Lord, but we also spend time sitting with him.
19: Mm-hmm.
21: And if you don't get that part of it, if it's just the serve part, you'll get exhausted.
19: Yeah.
21: Because
19: it's
21: the sitting with him that empowers you to serve him.
19: Right.
21: You know,
19: it is.
21: Yeah.
19: The two go hand in hand, and we realize that there is a natural desire. When the Spirit lives in us, there is going to be that natural desire to just spend time at the feet of Jesus. And we need to do that. So there is the time to serve. There's the time to sit. There's the time to worship. There's a time for lots of things. But we can look at it all as in service to the Lord. It's a form of submitting to him and submitting to his authority. It's a form of loving him and loving others. Because when we're serving the Lord, we're serving other people too. And when God says to love him with all of our heart, soul, mind, and strength, and to love our neighbors as ourselves, well, what's one way that we can show love to our neighbors? By serving them. And we're serving the Lord at the same time as we do that. So, we need to have that time where, you know, we're just also resting in his presence and just taking it in and experiencing his blessings and just spending that time with him. Doesn't always have to mean that we're being busybodies.
21: Right. Absolutely. Well, Pastor Simon, that's all the time we have today. Thank you for joining.
19: Too bad. This is This has been fun.
21: A lot of fun. Thank you for joining me. And I do want to just give one more special shout out to all you dads out there. Happy Father's Day. I hope your family spoils you and you enjoy this day with them. If you want information on how you can step into a greater role as a father and a spiritual leader, we'd love to talk to you. Reach out to us, info@rwatch.com. We will see you next week right here on Our Watch with Tim Thompson.
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23: Fox News, I'm Deborah Dallentine. President Trump issuing a warning to Iran as high-stakes talks take place in Switzerland between the U.S. and Iran. Fox's Max Gordon.
24: President Trump, meanwhile, called out Iran's support for Hezbollah. Trump posting on Truth Social, Iran must immediately stop their highly paid proxies in Lebanon from causing trouble. If they don't, we'll hit Iran very hard again, just like we did last week, only harder.
23: The two countries' 60-day memorandum of understanding, in effect, it calls for a ceasefire between Israel and Iran. Opposition to President Trump's appointment of Bill Pulte as the acting director of National Intelligence on CBS's Face the Nation. Democratic Representative Jason Crow of Colorado weighs in.
25: By law, Congress mandated that this person have significant intelligence experience because they have to make sure that we're keeping Americans safe.
23: The acting capacity of the role bypasses the standard Senate confirmation. 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
13: 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Breaking news.
4: 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Authorities say officers responded to a call about a man with a knife where the suspect was fatally shot during an incident. The deputy was sent to a hospital with non-life-threatening injuries. Officials say the suspect was also sent to the hospital where he later died. To submit tips, call the Homicide Bureau. 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
2: Welcome to the show, folks. 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Happy Father's Day. And as you know, today is a very, very special day. 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Now, before I start, the number to get us here is 855-510-GOLD. 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Now, I want to thank a lot of our clients who actually personally emailed us and texted us saying Happy Father's Day. That means a lot. Now, before we start, as many of you know that I've been a father for over 7 years now, but being a father and being a son kind of puts me in a very middle position. I often talk about how I put on a different hat. I can think about what my father needs in his 80s about his retirement account, the preservation. I can always think about how to position my wife and my retirement accounts, same thing with my kids. Now, this show is all about you. It's all about how you can position a portion of your portfolio proactively. But I do want to talk to you about something that I've learned from my father. And I know a lot of you, as you kind of grow up, you learn by watching and not really the instructions that were given to you. All the lectures. Sometimes things come in from one ear and goes out to the other ear. But what you see and how that makes you feel, it kind of resonates with you. Some of you know that I was born in Lebanon, Beirut. And if you know anything about that part of the world, you learn quickly that the ground under your feet isn't always as solid as it looks. And thank God my parents did the ultimate sacrifice and they brought us to Los Angeles years ago. And I remember vividly the things that I've learned from my father. And as I've been trying to teach my kids, I was trying to remember what was it that my father said. I remembered more of the things that he used to do. Let it be about finances. Let it be about how we live. We don't live beyond our means. And most importantly, how keeping our words is something that is expected, given. And the fact that I've seen that over the years, I learned that because he was the patriarch of the family, he's the one who actually quietly was doing all the protection. Every time I was in trouble, I would run towards my dad. I knew that he was the first one who was going to protect. Now, what does this have to do with

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5: My early 40s that has positioned us in this place that we're in. Now, with that being said, to all the fathers out there, I salute you. Happy Father's Day. And if you're not a father, become a father. It's a good thing. Now, as I always like to start off with is some of the headlines, things that caught our attention. And I want to really address the elephant in the room, which is what's happening to the price of gold in the last couple of weeks. It's easy to talk about gold when the prices are going up. But it's very important to understand what's driving it and what's causing gold to kind of take a step back in the last couple of weeks. Three main headlines this week, and I'm sure you've seen it all. By the way, I've spent about an hour on yesterday talking about some of the headlines in depth. I'll give you the overview. I don't want to position about this coming week. Number one, we had a new Fed chair, Kevin Warsh, the one that President Trump appointed. He talked on Wednesday, and boy, he talked. I think the main thing that the market picked up is that, number one, he understands that the way the inflation is measured could very well change. Think about that for a second. I want to get back to that. We know that President Trump brought him to this position to do a specific job, and that main thing was to lower interest rates. Now, why is that important, folks? Because it affects everything from mortgages, credit card, auto loan, the loans that the bank give, and main importantly, to the biggest corporation in the world. The biggest corporation in the world is the U.S. government. And you've heard me talk about how we're spending about $1 trillion in interest. Essentially, we're borrowing to be able to pay the interest. And that math doesn't make sense. But here's the thing. We know that on paper, inflation numbers come up, have been increasing for the three consecutive months. And the biggest thing that people say is that, hey, Alex, gold is supposed to be a hedge against inflation. How is it that inflation is going up in the last 2-3 months, and then in the last 2-3 weeks, we see gold going down? I don't understand that relationship. Isn't it supposed to be tit for tat? Now, I'll explain to you the tit for tat relationship. But before I do, write down the number to get a hold of us. And the easiest way to do so is make an appointment, leave a voicemail. Any of our staff members will get back to you. We got great specials going on, and for today, I want to announce a special for Father's Day. Also, as we're gearing up for America's 250th anniversary, we're going to have a great special in July. So stay tuned. The number is 855-510-GOLD. 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That's mygoldreport.com. I want to take you back to 2022 for a second. And some of you remember under Bidenflation, there was a point in time that inflation was going all the way up to 9.1%. And gold was just hovering around 2,000. Was just quietly watching. But right after that, starting in 2023, we saw gold prices consistently go up. So the answer to the question is, shouldn't gold price and inflation be a tit-for-tat, an inverse relationship? The answer is no, because there are so many factors that come to it. So what are the factors right now that is influencing that? On one hand, the Federal Reserve, this group of members, 12 members, are thinking about raising the rates, not dropping the rates. Think about that. President Trump moved mountains to get this guy in this position. And this one job that he has is to lower interest rates. The committee is talking about potentially raising interest rates. Now, that's bad and good for gold. It's bad in the short term because it signals that the dollar is getting stronger. But we know that our economy cannot support that. It's good because

it's going to show that there will be some crack in the system, in the economic scenario that we have, and that will move a lot of money back into gold. See, in the last 2-3 weeks, there was a lot of headwind for gold. Yes, we had the war on one hand. The fact that oil prices were going up. Now that oil prices have dropped, the expectation was for gold to get back on the driving seat. But what happened? The Federal Reserve came and said, hold on a second, we don't know if we're going to lower the interest rates, but here is a hint that we want to give you. Number one, we're going to stop communicating as much. We don't want to give you so much information. So guess what? We're going to create an uncertainty. That's one. Number two, we think, they're saying, the way inflation is measured is backward looking. A lot of the inputted information is not up to date. So how can you make a decision about something important when the information is not accurate? So they want to change the way inflation is calculated. And here is the biggest hint that Kevin Warsh gave. See, the reason why the Fed cannot lower the interest rate right now, because inflation is 3.4, 3.8%. Let that sink in for a second. They're supposed to manage inflation at 2%. We're nearly double the level that they want to have. And when I say they, I'm talking about the system, the Federal Reserve, the federal government. But keep in mind that in order for them to cut the rates, inflation has to be under control. You know how they're telling us that they're going to control inflation? Just the same way they did the changes in the 80s, in 90s, and early 2000s. The federal government and the Federal Reserve, hand in hand, work together to change the way they calculate inflation. Why? Because if that inflation number is lower, they don't have to raise the Social Security benefits as much. Folks, we know that by 2032, if we continue like this, essentially in 6 years, if there isn't any major changes on the policy front, on the budget specifically, on how we spend, there will be a haircut to Social Security. Now, coming back to the point of inflation, here is the brilliance of Kevin Warsh, and I want to really give him credit. And this is what President Trump saw in him. And this is my own analysis. And we're going to find out in the next 3 months, because come July, the Federal Reserve, they're going to issue another statement. Come September, they're going to issue their interest rate policies. Here's what I think will happen. It's a head fake. It's an illusion. Everyone's paying attention that, hey, we might not have an interest rate cut. But we will have an interest rate cut. We will, once the inflation numbers, at least on paper, the way they're calculated, is a lot more palatable. In other words, it has to be close to that 2%. Even Kevin Warsh himself said the first number has to start with a 2. So, here is the other illusion. They tell you that inflation is not bad, but you and I continue to pay the high prices at the grocery store. Now, thankfully, there seems to be some progress on the oil prices, but at the same time, it's not a quick enough movement. But needless to say, at the end of the month, at the end of the quarter, at the end of the 6 month, or even the year, you and I are going to look back and we're going to say that our money did not go as far as it used to. As a result, we either needed to tap into our savings or we needed to borrow. One of my clients, Nancy, you know, great successful business owner, she's been a client of us. She came to us from the radio station, and she said, Alex, I love everything President Trump does, but I got to tell you, my daughter is in her 30s. They're struggling with gas, and I'm stepping in to help them out.
Let that sink in, folks. People in their 40s and 50s sometimes are still depending on their parents. You know, that's not a good thing. This is where there's a disconnect between the real economy and the stock market. Now, if you want to have some sort of a balance to your portfolio, whether you want to get a second opinion on the current structure of your portfolio, whether you have gold and silver or you don't, getting a second opinion gives you a different perspective. It actually forces the first step, which is actually looking where you are. A lot of people don't like doing that. And I've seen many types of clients. Over the years, I've had thousands of clients, from your sophisticated investor to the average business owner, the average person that works for the police department, the fire department, or nurse, or you name it. People that have too many zeros in their portfolios, people that have just enough. The bottom line is this. You have to be ahead of the curve. You have to understand what you have. And that second opinion portfolio review will force us to have that conversation, because you're going to have to grab the statement. You know, I had a client who said once, when I get my 401k statement, I feel like it's a statement from the IRS. I try to ignore it as much as possible. Folks, you can't do that. That's why I invite you to have that conversation with us. The number to get us is 855-510-4653. That's 855-510-4653. Or you can visit mygoldreports.com. That's mygoldreport.com. See, one of the things we have going on for this month is that there are two types of promotional offers. If you invest $50,000 or more, you qualify for $2,500 in promotional medals, silver or gold. And if you invest $100,000 or more, you qualify $5,000 in promotional silver and gold. In addition to that, whether you roll over an IRA, a 401k, a TSP, whatever you have, that small soft cost will be covered for up to 2 years. So the whole concept is, how can we eliminate the barriers, so to speak? How can we make it as simple as possible for you to take advantage of the current, A, dip in the prices of precious metals, and B, kind of maximize your ounce bait with this type of investment? Because at the end of the day, folks, every investment has a purpose. It has to grow. It has to grow because we know one thing. And that one thing is that the value of the money, as time goes by, because we are creating it out of thin air, the value of money is dropping. So we need something that will grow more. So the whole purpose of this investment is, when you're in your 60s, 70s, 80s, you don't have to worry about saying, am I going to have enough to retire comfortably? Am I covered in the case that there is some sort of an economic collapse or some sort of a higher inflation? Look, the reality is this, that the math that we have is not logical to continue at this pace. Meaning, at some point, we are going to continue to print more. So with that in mind, the whole point of gold is to preserve and protect, but at the same time, it has that long-term growth. Now, let me give you some reassurances and confidence about gold, what it has done and what it's capable of. Now, before I do that, again, the phone number is 855-510-4653. That's 855-510-4653, or visit mygoldreport.com. Now, here's a concept you want to keep in mind. So if gold was roughly $300 in the year 2000, and today gold is around 4,200. In other words, we've seen a tremendous growth. We've seen gold grow almost 3,900 per ounce. But if you think about it in terms of a percentage, in other words, or numbers, gold has increased about 14 times. 14 times, folks. So why did it increase? Because if you think about it, it's still an ounce of gold. Nothing has changed. What has changed is the compound loss of our buying power. What has changed between 2000 and 2026, we've had various economical resets.
from the financial 2008 depression, or recession, I should say, to the 1999-2000 dot-com collapse, to the COVID era, all of these things you and I did not have control over. Which means that historically we know some sort of economic calamity has occurred, whether it was caused by the Federal Reserve, either raising the rates too much too fast, or keeping them ultra low, or printing too much money, or a some sort of a occurrence that is out of our control. The point that I'm trying to make to you is this, that there are circumstances that things happen without your control. Just the other day, my brother's mother-in-law got admitted to the hospital. Everything was fine. About a week prior to that, she did a regular health check. More or less, everything seems to be fine. And then all of a sudden, there was a little bit more. Her legs started swollen. Long story short, they found something, and there she's going to have to do some sort of a surgery. The point that I'm trying to make is very simple. Just like our health, sometimes things occur without us knowing about it, and we have no other option but to take severe action. Like I had one of my colleagues' father. He was diagnosed with diabetes. And thank God they caught him on time. They had to do a small surgery, and they had to remove one of his toes. But it had gotten that bad. The point is this. When it comes to our health, sometimes we do a regular annual checkup, whether to see the general doctor, to see the gynecologist, you name it. 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So let me wrap up the main point of the Federal Reserve this week. The main thing that I want you to keep in mind is this, that the Federal Reserve right now is gearing up. They're saying something to the market, and they're going to do something else. Just like a magician. They distract you with their right hand or their left hand, but the trick happens on the other hand. And this is precisely what I see happening. One, do anticipate that we are going to have higher debt. We're going to have to print. Second, they're going to tell us that they don't want to raise the rate yet, but as soon as they change the way they calculate inflation, they're going to justify that they can lower interest rates. Why is this important? Because this has been the headwind for gold this week. The fact that we have a new Fed chair that is the opposite of what President Trump wants. President Trump wants a lower interest rates. Kevin Warsh is talking about the higher interest rates. So the question I want to ask you is this. What do you think will happen? Lower interest rates or higher interest rates?
See, your portfolio, your retirement, your assets are not in the guessing game. And this is exactly where gold comes in. You got to have your ducks in a row. You got to have some sort of protection just in case, just in the event. Think about it. Think about the memorandum, the word if. That was a big one. Anyhow, we're going to go to a break. We'll be right back, and we're going to continue talking about where gold is headed and how you can position yourself like a pro. Stay tuned. This is Alex with Allegiance Gold.

0: 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Breaking news.
1: Governor Gavin Newsom has declared a state of emergency in response to a fire that has kept burning at a cold food storage facility in Boyle Heights. Announcement came Saturday, just hours after L.A. Mayor Karen Bass declared a local state of emergency for the fire. The blaze started burning on Wednesday and initially caused a shelter-in-place order for nearby residents. The order was listed, but eventually then reissued Thursday before began lifting again Friday. Larry Marino on The Answer with breaking news and talk you can trust.
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0: Welcome back, folks. This is your host, Alex Zipkarian. This is the Allegiance Gold Show. Again, happy Father's Day, and like I said earlier, I salute all the fathers. Early part of this show, we talked about what the Federal Reserve is going to do. Now, before I talk about central banks, I want to walk you through a simple example, an analogy, something that will resonate a lot. I'm more of a visual person, so the more I kind of visualize when I see the charts, when I see the numbers, it just tells me the right story. So let me ask you something real quick. Imagine you're at a poker table, and you see the chips flying, everybody's loud, and everybody's playing like they know what they're doing. But there's one quiet player in the corner. He's never saying anything, pays attention. There's really no emotion coming out of him. No, he's not high, he's not low, he's not excited. He's just neutral. And you notice that player who's quietly winning. He's just stacking chips gradually, very subtly. Wouldn't you want to know what that player knows or how he's playing? See, that quiet player is the central banker. And the chip they keep stacking is gold. Let me tell you what I mean by that. Now, in the last couple of weeks, we've seen gold kind of move a little bit sideways from about 4,600 to 4,200. And the weak hand starts panicking. But the central banks have been quietly positioning. The most recent report from the World Gold Council, once a year, and end of May, they do a survey, and they release that report in June. This was released last week. 89%, okay? Think about it. 9 out of 10 overwhelmingly said, we are going to continue to buy gold. See, the difference with them, folks, they're not emotional. They don't look at the price and panic. They have a plan. They stick to it. There's a dip. They buy the dip. So quietly, they've been buying. Think about that. What does that tell you? And in order for them to buy the gold, they have to sell something. You know what they're selling? They've been selling U.S. Treasury bonds. They've been debasing the dollar. So think about that. Wouldn't you want to take a page from the playbook of that central banker? To have that quiet confidence, to have the foresight about the future. Maybe because the fact that they are seeing all the policies, which economy is growing, who's doing what. Maybe because they're in the know, they know what they need to do. Imagine if you had that piece of information. Yesterday on the show, I talked about how we were my kids and I were playing Monopoly, and as I was running out of money, my older son, because he was the banker in the game, he just reached to the box and gave me a few $100, or Monopoly dollars, I should say. And just like that, he created money out of thin air. So the central banks, folks, that is the whale in the gold buying cycle. That's what you want to watch for. Don't be distracted with the short-term noise. 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Now, and here at Allegiance Gold, we help you simply become at least portion of your assets where you are your own bank. 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Now, with that being said, There's been a revision on the outlook of gold for the short term, for the end of the year. A few months back, there was so much enthusiasm, headlines about gold left and right. Goldman Sachs, J.P. Morgan. J.P. Morgan was forecasting gold at $6,300. Okay? Right now, this week, which, by the way, not a lot of other gold dealers want to talk about this information, but I think it's very important for you to know. It's very important for you to know what the big players are talking about. Because here's the thing. They're the ones that are forecasting it, and they quickly pivot. Because the numbers speaks for itself. And that's the whole point of this show. Forget about the sensationalism or the theoretical conspiracy theory-driven analysis. You know, I want to look at myself in the mirror and say, is this 100% accurate without a shadow of a doubt? And with that in mind, I want to give you three non-refutable facts about gold that it's important for you to know the proof so that way you understand how to properly position in your portfolio. Three things about gold that will never be taken away no matter what happens to gold, up, down, sideways. Number one, it has always preserved buying power across centuries. Okay, this is not a day-to-day view. This is earlier in the show I talked about how inflation is not inflation and the value of gold are not tit for tat. They're not immediate. And this is the point. Because if you think about the preservation side of the equation of gold, you look back and you compare it to the dollar, it just becomes very evident. But you can't do that comparison one day, one week, or one month. Because in the last 2-3 months, as I've talked about on the last week's show, we've had a synthetic demand on the dollar. Why? Because if the price of oil goes up and you have to buy oil with dollars, that means you're using more dollars. And that's what other nations have been doing. And in order for them to use more dollars, they had to sell some of the assets that has done the best in the last year, year and a half, 2 years. And that's been gold. So with that being said, the purchasing power of gold for centuries, it has remained a store of value through wars, recession, change of political regimes. And this is why I talk about it's not about getting rich overnight with gold. So that preservation aspect, that's number one. Number two, it carries no counterparty risk. What do I mean by that? Earlier, before I started, you just heard that the state of California is trying to put in the billionaire's tax. And the way it's going to work, it's from January 1. In other words, it's retroactive. See, there are in times you learn that there are rules, the rules you don't control, and the rules of the games are changing. I talked about previously how the required minimum distribution age has changed. So as these rules change, know this, folks. It is always designed to help the system. Who's the system? It's the government. It's the Federal Reserve. It's not designed to benefit you. So once you understand that, you say, hey, a portion of my asset, I don't want the government to have anything to do with it. I love real estate, but guess what? They're raising my property taxes. My in-laws have Prop 13, and the state is eyeing to take that away. You know how much devastating that will be for them? Imagine people's property tax goes from $2,000, $3,000, $4,000 to $15,000, $20,000, $30,000. Folks, the rules of the game is not in your control. But you have to understand that I got to have something that is not dependent on anyone else's promise. And that is your second most important proof about gold. Before I talk about the third one, wherever you are in life, in 50s, 60s, 70s, 80s. We get clients. As a matter of fact, our oldest client was 19 years old because his grandfather had given him some money and he called us and he said, you know, my grandfather asked me to call you and I don't know what I'm doing, but he said, call Alex at Allegiant Skoll and start with something. And we helped that individual buy $2,000. But here's the most important element. What I really loved about that interaction is that he was treated as if he had thousands or millions of dollars. he was treated with the respect, he was treated with the education and the resources that Allegiance Gold provides. And speaking about Allegiance Gold, I am so humbled and appreciative of the reputation that this build has that this organization has built over the years. Because just like President Reagan said, trust but verify. You know, one of the recent reviews that I'm reading here from Raimundo, this was from May 18th. He said, everyone was wonderful and so helpful. Everyone was wonderful and so helpful and patient, easy to talk to and professional. Thank you. We would recommend you to all your friends and family. Thanks again. The staff is incredible. Joe Patton and Mike. Folks, one of the things that you would notice about the interaction of people with Allegiance Gold is that because we're in the people's business, it's people do business with people that they like, that they value. So we wanted to set ourselves to be the unique dealer that actually educates. Because what we've learned over the past decade is that our best clients are the ones that are educated. They come back for a second, third order. They refer their families, their friends, and they understand the value attribution. And this is one of the things that it's very unique about Allegiance Gold. The three pillars that are true and will always stay true is that we will lead with education based on full transparency. You can visit our website. You can find out the prices. And last but not least, we build a long-term relationship. As a matter of fact, yesterday I talked about on the show, but I think it's important. We had a client who came and visited us from Santa Barbara. She's a professional in financial services. And she said, you know, look, I've been doing this for years, and it takes me about 5 minutes of conversation. Before I decided to work with Allegiance Gold, I had a conversation with X company and Y company. But here's why I chose Allegiance Gold. I chose you guys because you were patient. Adam answered all my questions. He took the time, he explained, and what I really appreciated is the fact that I could verify and read and double check. There was no pressure, I was not rushed, and this is why I feel comfortable. And as a matter of fact, I just got a big inheritance, and I wanted to come and meet you in person. And by the way, this was the third or fourth acquisition that the client was making. So anyhow, we value that, and we want you to take advantage of some of the promotional offers that we have and to work with a dealer that actually cares, that is different. This is why Allegiance Gold is different. So call us at 855-510-4653. That's 855-510-4653. 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That's mygoldreport.com. So let me read you some of the headlines from the bankers. So JP Morgan, I want to come to that because you know, the headline that J.P. Morgan had was interesting, and let me read it. This was published on Yahoo Finance. J.P. Morgan's latest forecast are bullish for gold. Buy the dip. What is bullish? Bullish, think about the bull. The bull in Wall Street, it goes up, okay? Bear, it slows down. It goes down. So the fact that it's bullish, that basically says that they have a positive outlook. But let's really understand what is that positive outlook. Because, look, I always look at the positive news, the neutral news, and the bad news, and I'm trying to determine which one is legitimate, which one is right, what is the agenda, who's writing, what's their intention. So with that being said, at the beginning of the year, J.P. Morgan was forecasting almost 6,300. Right now, their forecast is about 5,243. That's almost 30% above than the current value. Here's the most important part. Despite the headwind that gold had, the headwind from the war, the headwind from the higher oil prices, the headwind from a Fed regime change, okay? These were the headwinds, the fact that there might be higher interest rates. But fundamentally, beneath all that, the drivers of gold continue to move forward. Why? The debt is only getting worse and worse. Our economy is becoming a little bit fragile. 1 month we get great job numbers, but then we get a pessimism from the CEOs of the largest corporations saying that we're thinking about cutting jobs in the next 6 months. I really spent some time on the job numbers and looked at this, and I found that this jump in the month of May was actually driven by hospitality, entertainment, And if you think about it, the answer is World Cup. Speaking of which, aren't we happy with the U.S. performance so far? Like, wouldn't it be great for the U.S. to win the World Cup? And I know there's a lot of listeners that think soccer is not that big of a deal, but I'm telling you, the fact that President Trump got the World Cup predominantly to be in the U.S., yes, there are some games in Mexico and Canada, but you know how much of economic boost that is? Like, imagine all the tourism that's coming in. They're going to spend money. They're going to stay at a hotel. They're going to eat at a restaurant. They're going to go to the markets and do some shopping. They're going to buy some souvenirs when they travel back. All of that is a good thing for us, folks. And you got to have a leader that actually attracts business growth. And one of the things I love about President Trump's policies is the fact that he's such a pro-business growth, and a lot of the policies that he's putting in place is to spur that growth. Now, let's not forget that the hands that he's dealt is a very challenging hand. And from a fiscal monetary policy, I think that's going to be one of the challenges that we're seeing. But needless to say, coming back to JP Morgan's forecast, despite all of the headwind, they're still forecasting higher prices. And they're saying, look, here's the bottom line. The case for gold remains very strong. And it's their thesis is that buy the dip. What does it mean to buy the dip? It means that whenever there's softness in the price, is for you to be able to increase your average holdings. Now, imagine you take not only advantage of the dip in the gold price, but you also take advantage of the good folks at Allegiance Gold's offer, which is $2,500 with a $50,000 investment or more, $5,000 in promotional gold and silver with $100,000 or more. Whether you have an IRA, 401k, TSP, you roll over a retirement account, or better yet, you do a direct purchase. Maybe you have some money that's standing still. And by the way, as the interest rates are fluctuating, you know that the CD rate, that the money market rate that the bankers are providing you is dropping. You know that already. Because if you compare your six-month prior CD, you would have seen a higher price. And let's not forget, you're being taxed on you just holding on that money. Let's say you had $100,000 investment and you got 3%. By the end of the year, that's $103,000. So you got $3,000. But guess what? Uncle Sam automatically got their cut, even though you didn't use it, even though you didn't consume it or spend it. But guess what? If you have gold, and in the last 12 months, gold has been up about 23, 25%. Silver has been up almost about 35, 40%. If you had gold about a year ago and you're sitting on it, guess what? Uncle Sam ain't your business. Uncle Sam is not in your business because that money is not in the system. This is the power, folks, of having some money outside of the system. So to take advantage of the dip in the price of gold and silver and at the same time take advantage of the offer from Allegiance Gold, and by the way, if you've been listening so far, call in and mention that I'm a father and you have a surprise gift from us. 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So with that being said, if you call in and you're a father and you want to take advantage of all those, besides those, you will also qualify for that Father's Day special. 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So with that being said, let's kind of recap what we talked about real quick. That we know the Federal Reserve is thinking about ways to justify how to lower the interest rates. They're going to change the rules. They're going to change how they calculate things. Whether you like it or you don't, you're going to have to deal with the consequences. So just like my parents, they complain about the fact that why are we being taxed on our Social Security benefits when we spend 30 years putting in the system? Why is it that they have changed the required minimum distribution age? And why is it that the governments are looking into making other changes? So all these changes, folks, you're going to learn the power, the importance of having something that is outside of the system. Because when you hold the gold, when you have it in your hand, it's yours. No one can take it away from you. You are in control. And if there's one thing that the government and the Federal Reserve doesn't want you, it's to be in control. Because you're not going to care what's going to happen to the value of the debt. Of course it's going to go up. Of course you're going to see inflation. See, here the best way that I can really think about inflation, and I was thinking about it earlier today, is my niece and nephew were here, my kids were here earlier, we were celebrating Father's Day, and we were swimming in the pool, and all of a sudden there was more people in the pool. And then I started seeing that there was a lot more leak, like water was, whoever was jumping, water was going out, so the pump and the system started working more. See, if you think about gold in a way that is not dependent on more people coming into the system, not that dependent on the water pump to continue pumping more water. And the reason why that's been happening is because there's been some leakage. See, inflation is one of those big leakages. Because the recent number that came up at 4.2%, that simply means that we are losing $4,200 of buying power on every $100,000 we have. So imagine how many leaks you have in your retirement account or in your savings. Let me remind you some of them. Inflation. Taxes. Maybe a market reset. And here's the worst part. Imagine if all three are working together. See, if anything we've learned in 2008 financial reset is that paper, whether it's in bonds or stocks or equities or even real estate, they all went down the tube in the same direction. The one thing that became resilient was gold, specifically from October of 2008 till April of 2011. We saw gold basically compensate for losses from the other side of the equation and an increase three times in value. See, folks, the reason why gold reacted that way is because there was so much baggage and bad stuff in the financial system that it needed to be flushed. Why wait for the problems in your portfolio? Why wait for inflation to take more from you? Or why wait for the government or the Federal Reserve to change the rules of the game or move the goalpost further down? You don't want to react when you are forced to. See, I always say this. You're either going to make the decision for you, or the market is going to make the decision for you. See, I've learned this in the past, that if I am in control, if I have a method of making a decision, and if I understand the consequences of that, just like Scarface said, I trust me. But before I trust me, I have to go through the process and learn and understand. And this is the difference in Allegiance Gold. We're not here to practice on you. We've had to practice. I've practiced on my parents in 2008. That was my wake-up call to basically say, I've drank the Kool-Aid of the financial system, and I need to think about a aspect that it's outside of the system. So what is that one asset that has actually helped them? 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That was gold. 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This is your host, Alex Sipkarian. 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
14: Welcome, friends. Would you like to hear an amazing fact? On February 15, 2014, a television crew filmed Pastor Jamie Coots of Middlesboro, Kentucky, picking up a live rattlesnake with his bare hands during a worship service. He had done it hundreds of times before. Coots believed that because Moses was commanded to take up the rod that became a serpent, and because Jesus said in Mark 16:18, they will take up serpents and it will by no means hurt them. These passages promised divine protection to those who handled serpents in faith. When the venomous snake bit him on the hand that evening, he refused medical attention for the same reason. Kutz, age 42, died within hours. Pastor Kutz was obviously sincere, but sincerity is not the same thing as sound biblical interpretation. He had not carefully studied these passages in their context, considering who wrote them and to whom they were written and how they fit in with the rest of Scripture. You know, the devil's not afraid to use the Bible and misquote it or take it out of context. Pastor Ross, he did that with Jesus when he was tempting him in the wilderness. He quoted there from Psalms 91, and actually he left part of it out.
7: Mm-hmm.
14: So the devil's an expert. He's not afraid of Bibles. They're in every hotel room. He's afraid when people rightly divide the word of truth. And so some of our friends might be wondering, what did Jesus mean when he said, you know, if you drink anything poisonous or if you take up serpents, it won't hurt you? He was talking about what happened to Paul in the book of Acts when Paul was going about his business building a fire and a snake bit him that was supposed to kill him, but it didn't hurt him because God protected him divinely. He wasn't tempting the Lord by picking up snakes. Or maybe if someone had tried to poison one of the apostles, God preserved them through this. And so God said, you know, he would watch over them. But even more than that, we've got to rightly divide the word. The scriptures tell us in Proverbs 14, verse 12, there is a way that seems right to a man, but its end is the way of death. It might seem right. And there are so many denominations out there, and they say, oh, yeah, we go by the Bible. But the hermeneutic, the way they're dividing the word, is not biblical. Now, if we want to know what does a serpent represent, it's what Revelation 12 tells us, that old dragon, the serpent and the devil, and it's hearkening back to Genesis 15 when the devil first spoke through a serpent. And Jesus, and in Psalms, it says you'll tread upon the serpent, and Paul says you will crush the enemy's head under your feet. They're all speaking in some symbolic language there. And so, no, God does not want us to take up snakes in our church service to prove that we have faith. There's a lot of other places people misinterpret the Bible.
7: I'm glad that we don't have to do that, because I don't like snakes. But we have a book that talks about the symbolism that we find in the Bible. It's called The Savior and the Serpent. This is a book that we'll send you for free. All you have to do is call and ask. The number is 800-835-6747. And you can ask for the gift. It's offer number 798. It's called The Savior and the Serpent. You can also dial #250 on your smartphone, say Bible Answers Live, and then ask for the book by name. It's called The Savior and the Serpent. It's really the gospel and how we can gain victory over the devil in our lives and be victorious Christians. So you want to call and ask for that. You will be encouraged and blessed by reading that book. Well, Pastor Doug, we also have a phone line for those who are calling in with their Bible questions. This is a live program, so if you have a Bible-related question, we'd love to hear from you this evening. The number is 800-463-7297. That'll bring you here into the studio. It's 800-GOD-SAYS. That's the acronym. And just stand by. If you don't get your call answered immediately, just stand by. We have a number of call screeners, and so they'll take your call as soon as possible. Well, Pastor Doug, before we go to the phone lines, let's begin with a word of prayer. Dear Father, we are grateful for this time that we have to be able to open up your word and study. The Bible is truth, and it guides us in our lives and brings to us the joy and the peace of the gospel. And so we ask your blessing upon this program. Be with those who are listening. In Jesus' name, amen.
14: Amen.
7: Well, our first caller this evening is Desmond in Florida. We'll get right to the calls here. Desmond, welcome to the program.
14: Desmond, you're on the air.
15: Hello.
14: Hi.
15: Hello.
14: Yeah, your
15: welcome.
14: Question.
15: yes, sir. Yes, sir, Pastor Doug and Pastor John. My question was for it's 1 Kings chapter 13, I believe verse 11.
14: Mm-hmm.
15: Why does God pronounce judgment on the man of God from Judea for being deceived into disobeying God's command, while the old prophet from Bethel, who like lied claiming an angel spoke to him, and it seems like he escapes punishment, and the Bible never says anything about it. So what was the purpose of that? And what does that passage teach about responsibility or false prophecy or anything, since nothing was stated afterward of the old prophet that lied?
14: Yeah. Well, that's a good question. First of all, for our friends listening, it's a lengthy story about a prophet who's sent from Judah to the king of the northern empire, Jeroboam, who's now turned to golden calves, and he pronounces a curse and a judgment on Jeroboam. And he's told not to stay there, drink water, eat food, but to turn right around after his prophecy and head back home. The land is cursed, get out of there. Well, a self-proclaimed prophet from the northern kingdom says, oh, no, God told me that you're supposed to come to my house. Well, instead of listening to what the Lord directly told him, he takes the word secondhand from a false prophet, or at least a badly behaving prophet, and he disobeys because he says, well, I am hungry, tired, and thirsty. And then God says, you disobeyed me, and you're going to be killed by a lion. So he dies. And the question is, why didn't God punish the prophet that lied? Well, you might also ask, why didn't God strike dead Caiaphas, the high priest, who crucified Jesus? The people who crucified Jesus lived for many years beyond that. And God, to whom much is given, much is required. This prophet had direct orders from the Lord. For instance, Ananias and Sapphira, Acts chapter 5, they lie to the Holy Spirit right after Pentecost. And to whom much is given, much is required. They are punished more severely. If people drop dead now for their disobedience in church, we'd lose a lot of members. But they had been living during a time where God was working miracles. His voice was very clear. And Ananias and Sapphira disobeyed and lied to the Holy Spirit. So we believe this prophet, he

0: to receive a secure package, it just warms my heart.
1: Yeah, there are airmen, young and old, that don't have anybody, immediate family, or, I mean, some don't have anybody that support them. Because I would go get the mail from the cage, and I would bring it, and you could tell that someone's not expecting anything, and you could see when they would get something that they weren't expecting. Just, it changes them completely, like, lifts their spirits, gets them, they really appreciate it, because it lets them know, hey, somebody does care, you know, that you can just see them walking across the flight line, completely different person, just from that one care package.
0: It puts humanity back into the military and to their families.
1: I'm going to walk off the airplane knowing that I'm going home, and my wife and my daughters are going to be there.
2: 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Let's get an update from Larry Marino.
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5: Care packages are incredibly important. I can't underscore how important they are. First and foremost, it's the connection with back home.
6: It shows that there's somebody out there who cares.
7: For some reason, you feel like no one notices you. But once you get that care package, whether it be from like family, friends, or someone in the community, it lets you know again, like, man, maybe the decision I made was a great decision. And I see how what I can do can affect like other people, and they really think about me, especially in these times of need.
8: And they bring joy to my time there when I got those care packages.
5: The last deployment I went on, I got a unique opportunity. It was to be the Combined Joint Operating Area Afghanistan postal officer. Came in and basically just oversee and manage the military mail network in Afghanistan. So became real familiar with how we move care packages. Of course, that was one of the main things that we wanted to do, is make sure that we're getting the care packages where they need to get to and to the people that need it the most. Everything that's in those boxes is appreciated. So whether it's used in that moment or down the road, it's appreciated.
6: It matters getting the basic like hygiene and stuff, like or everyday essentials like socks or lotion.
5: When you're talking places like Afghanistan or Iraq, you know, the deodorants, the baby wipes, all those things make a big difference, and they get utilized daily.
7: Headphones, baby wipes for me, Oreo cookies, definitely send those, double stuff.
8: You haven't had an Oreo in 3 months. Now you get these Oreos coming in, you got these Reese's Pieces coming in. That really sustained me, kept my morale up for at least a solid month, because I was making those stretch.
5: It's not just, you know, the items that are inside, you know, it's the letters and

0: the personalized notes and, you know, Mrs. Smith's kindergarten class, the added cards.
1: Being able to have somebody write you a note who's never met you, it's just very gratifying and very special, just seeing that somebody out there is hoping for you to come back home safely.
2: I was 4 or 5 months in, and when I got my first care packages, it was coming from a school with these little kids, just telling me how much they were proud of me, and they was thanking me for my service and what I was doing over there. It was like a stack of like 50 cards, and I was just reading them all day. I ended up putting them up on my wall.
3: You never know what that one package could do for that one person. It could really brighten up their day, especially if they're feeling the lowest of the low, that package, when they think no one's thinking about them.
4: 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Let's get an update from Larry Marino.
5: Between now and July 4th, you have the chance to make a meaningful difference in the life of a deployed service member.
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0: I am Captain Daniel Pauly with the California Army National Guard. Joining the military, it was always something that I knew was going to happen. Both my mom and my dad are both retired out of the military. Got a brother in the Navy, brother in the Army, a brother in the Air Force. Looking around America today, there's a lot of differences, but one of the things that hasn't changed is that there's still a lot of people that are, you know, right there raising their hand to join the military and be a part of something. That first deployment to Afghanistan, I had 3 at the time with 1 on the way. Currently my youngest, she was born, and so I wasn't there for her birth. So the first time I saw her was when I got off the plane coming back, and she was about 5 months old. When I went to Afghanistan in 2013, my oldest daughter at the time, Abby, I think she was 5, before, right as they're dropping me off to at the airport to fly out, she gave me her stuffed animal Thumper, the rabbit from Bambi, and told me that, you know, he would keep me safe. So I ended up taking him with me, and he went everywhere I went. I tried to get pictures with him everywhere I went. And when I went back just about 18 months later back to Afghanistan, he went with me again, and, you know, again, just took the pictures. He went everywhere I went. You're serving your country, but then when you get over there, what does that really mean? Does anybody know that I'm here? Does anybody care? The care packages mean a great deal. And it's that reminder.
2: I was ready to go to Iraq. I couldn't wait to see it and get there.
1: I was out in the Middle East for 9 months.
0: Deployed 3 times, Iraq, Afghanistan twice.
3: Going to Korea from my first duty station was definitely a big change for me.
7: I was on a couple small boy destroyers, so we're the ships that protect the carrier when they go out. And so you serve your country first, protect your family, protect other people's families. I got 2 care packages when I was deployed. God bless them.
1: Care packages always make a difference.
7: They came with messages, and I got both to this day in my C bag at my house right now.
0: The care packages mean a great deal.
2: you don't know who you could be touching and helping out through their time while they're deployed.
8: The hardest thing about deployments are saying goodbye.
1: Not being able to hear my parents' voice and my siblings' voice.
2: The hardest part of deployment was just being away from my friends and family.
8: When you join, you give up a certain amount of your freedoms.
7: So imagine moving to your mailbox and not being able to go anywhere. Like, you're on a tin can, you're on the ship. I mean, it's small, condensed quarters. You're every single day, you're on mission.
8: You're not going to have access to Wi-Fi. You're not going to have access to a computer. And mail is the only system that you have.
7: You get this box, you're like, man, oh, that's for me. Let's open it up. You can share it with your buddies.
2: Thank you. You don't know how much it means to us over here to get these things.
8: Baby wipes, baby powder, foot powder, socks. Sometimes it's just something fun that you never even knew that you wanted.
3: Some people don't have a lot of family or no family at all. So that one person, you could definitely change, you know, this soldier, this airman, this Marine, this naval man, you could change their whole day, and that may get them through that whole year of that deployment.
7: 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When that person gets the box, he's going to break it out. He's going to share it with everybody.
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5: Welcome in. It is Troopathon. Boy, we're getting close. This weekend has Father's Day in it. Then we are soon at 4th of July. Time is going to run out for us on this, and so we need your help. And we thought we'd bring in, Lisa Barron, Director of Troop Support for Troopathon, to really tell this story and to encourage you. She sees firsthand the wonderful work that these care packs do. And so, Lisa, as always, it's great to talk with you again. Happy 250th, right?
9: Right. Can you believe it? It's amazing. We've made it this long and we're doing great, and we need to support our troops.
5: Well, the campaign is underway. It is a special year. There is kind of a special focus on it. And I think sometimes it makes me think of the $250 donation point is a good one, because each year is a dollar, right? If you do $250, and we have a special where if you give $250, through our Troopathon drive, you get a $50 food certificate from Columbo's Restaurant. And anyone who's ever eaten there, the food is delicious. I happen to be a huge favorite of the chicken parm. Their chicken parmesan is just wonderful. And so if you happen to choose that, you can get that $50 certificate. But Lisa, let's start with the need. We've seen our military in action in the last several months, doing an amazing job. We know that it has its risks. We had a helicopter go down a week or so ago. Those were okay. Domestically, we know our military has, you know, takes the risk as well. We had a plane out here go down, and we lost eight souls. Mm-hmm. This campaign is really focused on the folks overseas and a need to get them some remembrance at the holidays, isn't it?
9: Oh, it's totally true. You know, and the impact is immediate. When they get that care package, it's, you know, it's deeply personal. Every care package that's sent through Troopathon is handpacked by volunteers. It's personally addressed to a deployed service member. And over the years, the program shipped over 1,000 tons of care packages worldwide. So you can imagine how nice it is when they're over there, they're away from family. They may not have ever gotten a letter or message or a package from home, and to open up that care package with a note from a supporter, letting them know that they're remembered, they're valued, they're loved. What a wonderful way. You know, the 4th of July is coming. What a wonderful way to let our troops know that we're there and we have their back.
5: I always like to say they tear up with joy when they get these. And from those I've interviewed over the years, it's really true that it really hits them emotionally in a great way to be remembered. We all want to be appreciated, right? And so this has that ability, and we want to encourage our listeners to take part in this. This is something you can do, a tangible act that will boost someone's morale, that will make them feel great. Lisa Barron is with me, Director of Troop Support for Troopathon. Lisa, this is a busy time for you, but you guys all work extra hours over there, and a lot of volunteers in there, right?
9: Oh, 100%. Our volunteers are there, and they are so excited to be doing this. It's their way of helping, but we want you all to help, too, because, you know, I was talking to a veteran the other day, and, you know, they told me that they were once deployed over the 4th of July, and, you know, on their little computer or their phone, they watched the clips of all the things going back at home, down, at home and the celebrations, and they're sitting there in this dusty bunker thousands of miles away from home, and then the mail came in, and they got a package, and it really made them feel so special. It felt they were so tethered to the back home and the people that love them. And that's why we do this. That's why you do this. We want our listeners to come in and help be part of this. I mean, this is our American family, and we need to support them.
5: We certainly do. The care packs are a way to do that. They are a tangible sign that we care, that they matter to us. And take a moment to describe what a box is like. What are you going to find in there? Obviously, the note is the most important part, isn't it?
9: The note is really important. The first thing they see when they open that box is a note of support from, you know, a caring American who thought about that home, that handwritten letter of support. But we also package, you know, essential hygiene items that are hard to get in remote deployment zones. You know, we think it's like we can run to the corner store, but they don't have the access to those things. So things like, you know, high grade personal items, hand and face wipes, of course, premium snacks like beef jerky, gourmet coffee, trail mix, a treasure trove of like really high quality goods that our troops are actively requesting. We've been doing this for many, many years, and we know what our troops like. So it's incredibly simple to make this difference. And just by donating, you know, you can really make a difference in the troops' lives and give them something that they craving. And then it makes them like a big old hug from home, makes them feel wanted and supported.
5: Lisa Barron, Director of Troop Support, thank you.
4: 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Let's get an update from Larry Marino.
5: Between now and July 4th, you have the chance to make a meaningful difference in the life of a deployed service member.
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5: Three companies are facing citations for violations following last month's oil spill in East Los Angeles. On May 22nd, about 25,000 gallons of crude oil spilled into the L.A. River. Crews drilling a fiber optic line hit and ruptured a 16-inch oil pipeline. 11 birds were killed. Dozens more were oiled. Residents have also complained about a lingering odor of petroleum in the area. Larry Marino on The Answer with breaking news and talk you can trust.
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18: 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Currently, Pastor Lee is teaching verse by verse through the New Testament book of Philippians. This practical study has important application for everyone, as the Apostle Paul encourages his reader to look to Christ, where true joy is found. So we're glad you've joined us today for this Bible study recorded live at Calvary Chapel Red Barn in San Bernardino. This is a continuation of last week's broadcast. So open your Bible with us to the New Testament book of Philippians.
17: Are always under the supervision of Almighty God. And it's when Christians begin to worry, begin to get really sullen, and they get worried about themselves, and they're not looking at God. For some reason, they've dethroned God, and their trial and their hardship become the most important thing in their lives. It is an easy thing to happen, but it's not the way the Christian is to live his life. We as Christians are to live our life in victory. This is a victorious Christian life, irregardless of the hardship trial. Paul was imprisoned again. He was beaten. He was shipwrecked. And every opportunity was given to him to share the gospel. And so he's encouraging now, through this letter, the believers back at Philippi to share the gospel. And they were encouraged. Look at verse 14. And most of the brethren in the Lord, having become confident by my chains, are much more bold to speak the word without fear. So that's why Paul's so happy. In spite of his chains, it's encouraged the believers back in Philippi that were like, Paul's in jail. What's going on? And they remember they sent Epaphroditus. Epaphroditus came back with a letter, and now they're like, stoked. Paul's doing great, and we're supposed to be bold for Christ. That's why he was so joyful and so encouraged. Now, our text today begins really in verse 15. And in these first couple of verses, we're going to see that there were those that were sharing the gospel. They were teaching the truth, but they didn't like Paul. Paul was a problem for them. They had a personality conflict with the Apostle Paul. And Paul still had joy, even though these spiteful, envious, jealous men were preaching with their egos rather than just preaching the gospel. But notice what it says there in verse 15. This is joy in spite of false accusers. Some indeed preach Christ even from envy and strife. And then some, this is another group, also from goodwill. The former preach Christ from selfish ambition, not sincerely, supposing to add to my affliction and my chains. But the latter, out of love, knowing that I am appointed for the defense of the gospel. So Paul has given us a description of two different groups of people here in the text. And the first kind he mentions in verse 15 are the false his false accusers. They're the ones that were detracting from their real message of the gospel because of their hatred for Paul. Their agenda was to criticize Paul. Whenever they talked about this other man, this other minister, it's like, he's a loser. He's in prison. Don't listen to Paul. Listen to me. Come to my church. Come listen to my promotion of the gospel. Don't listen to that one because Paul is in prison. Notice, they were preaching the gospel. This is the interesting thing about this text. Again, look at verse 15. Some indeed preach Christ. Their problem was they were preaching it from envy and strife. But they were preaching the gospel. That's the point there. Because Paul goes on to call them brethren. He called them brethren in verse 14. Notice, most of all the brethren, having become confident by my chains, are much more bold to speak without fear. Some preach Christ from envy and strife. They're brothers. He sees them as his brothers in Christ, even though they're jealous, even though their preaching reveals their envy and their strife. They're not part of Paul's fan club, you could say. But they weren't attacking Paul's theology. They're only attacking the person. They didn't like him. It's interesting that Paul never labels them here in this letter as false teachers. He doesn't call them false teachers. He doesn't say they're in a false doctrine. He doesn't say they're so into Greek mythology they can't preach the gospel. No, they were preaching the gospel. They were speaking the truth about the gospel. Verse 15, notice he says they're preaching Christ. Then down in verse 17, they proclaim Christ. Down in verse 18, Christ is proclaimed. So three times within our text here, we discover that Paul calls them his brothers, even though they're his detractors. He calls them preachers, even though they were filled with envy. Now, how do we know that they were teaching a true gospel? Because in the other letters, particularly in Galatians, he calls out the false teachers. Notice behind me, Galatians 1, where he calls them out. He says, "I marvel that you're turning away so soon from him who called you into the grace of Christ to a different gospel, which is not another, but there are some who trouble you and pervert the gospel of Christ." And when you go on in Galatians, he'll actually name their names. So in Galatians, they were perverting the gospel. In Philippians, they were teaching the gospel. They just didn't like Paul. Isn't that interesting? They had an ego. They were envious of his success. So Paul, the gospel, there was no difference in what these evil, envious men were preaching. They were both preaching the gospel. So two kinds of preachers. Number one, there were the jealous preachers. I'm going to go into this a little bit more. Notice again verse 15. "Some indeed preach Christ even from envy and strife." So this helps us understand their motive. They were preaching Christ, they were preaching the gospel, but they were jealous and they were preaching from envy and strife. The word envy is thonos in the Greek, and it means, it's really a description of jealousy. So they were jealous, and all their preaching were like, they preach the gospel, but you don't want to listen to Paul. Paul said the same thing, but come to my church. I'll tell you the real thing. Paul's a loser. He's in jail. They were preaching from envy. They were envious or jealous of Paul's much success in his ministry, because wherever Paul went, those people loved him. He was a preacher of righteousness. So if there was Paul coming into the city, all the people that loved him and knew him, they would go to him. And maybe you were the pastor there preaching that Paul's a loser and stuff, and you only had two or three people around you, and Paul had 20, 30 people. "Paul, there's Paul. Let's go listen to Paul." So they were grinding their teeth like, "Paul, I preach the gospel better than Paul. He's in prison." That's what was going on there. They were jealous preachers. They were jealous of the many people that loved Paul. And they were probably jealous of the fact that Paul even had an encounter. He had actually three encounters with the Lord. The one is infamous in Acts chapter 9, where on the road to Damascus, remember Saul of Tarsus. Saul, he was originally born about 300 miles north of Jerusalem. He was born into a very, very devout Jewish family, very wealthy Jewish family, and they sent him to school in Jerusalem when he was a teenager. And he sat under the most wise Jewish historians and teachers, Gamaliel. You can read about Gamaliel in Josephus' History of the Jews. He was a very learned man. So Saul went down to Jerusalem. He learned from Gamaliel, and he became part of the Sanhedrin as he grew. He was so knowledgeable. He was known as a doctor, very smart. As you read all of these letters from Paul, you discover how smart he was. And it was that they were jealous of, that he had all this knowledge and he was so sharp. And then he was on his road, on the road to Damascus as the man Saul. And that's where he met Jesus Christ. Notice behind me, it's Acts 9, verse 4. "Then he fell to the ground and heard a voice saying to him, 'Saul, Saul, why are you persecuting me?' And he said, 'Who are you, Lord?' And the Lord said, 'I am Jesus whom you are persecuting.'" This resulted in the great conversion of Paul. Remember, he went away for 10 years. He had to think about this for a while. The people he was killing, the people he was dragging out of their houses as a member of the Sanhedrin. He was holding, remember he held the coats of those that stoned the first Christian martyr, Stephen. Saul was holding their jackets. So he's got to think about this, and God did a wonderful work, but it took a decade. Did you know that? He was in the wilderness for quite a while. And then when he came back to the church up in Antioch, he came there and they didn't want to talk to him. He was the guy that was killed their uncle or whatever, drug him out of his house in Jerusalem. But finally they accepted him because he was converted. He was a changed man. So maybe, just maybe, these preachers in Rome, they saw Paul as a threat to them. He was smarter than they were. He had an encounter with Christ. Everybody loved Paul. They were jealous. They were envious of him. And that created this other word that we read here in this verse, strife, contention, conflict. That ego, that jealousy. I'm better than that person. God's called me to do this and not you, and I'm better than you are. The ego. I think we all can relate to exactly what's going on here. It created conflict and contention among them. Their jealousy put them in conflict with a great Apostle Paul and his ministry, and they were rivals of Paul. And then they used Paul's imprisonment as an opportunity to advance themselves. Look at me, I preach the gospel, and I'm not in prison. I mean, you can just see that going on there. Notice verse 16. The former preached Christ from selfish ambition, not sincerely, supposing to add affliction to my chains. They're goading me. They're teasing. They're on the outside saying, Paul's a loser. But they were preaching the gospel. So they preached the true gospel, but their motive was to discredit Paul. They were angry that somebody else got more success than they had themselves, and so they were in competition with him. They resorted to slander, and they called out against him. They accused and criticized Paul. That's why Paul says, some preach from envy and strife. Here's the application for us. That's a problem. That can be a problem in any church. I don't see it a problem in this church. And whenever I'm preaching, people say, Pastor, you were talking about me. If the Holy Spirit sticks you today, then take it. Take it like a mature Christian. Take it and confess your sin to him and move on. But there is a problem in the church today where Christians are motivated by their own place. I'm an elder. I'm an usher. They walk up to me. It doesn't work. They walk up to me. I've had to live with that forever. Just the height God gave me. Skip Heitzik and I look at each other eye to eye. We laugh at that because the same thing happens to him. He goes, have you ever had an elder walk up to you and stand on a chair just so they can be above you, you know, and tell you something? That's funny. But there are people that, out of jealousy and envy, they discredit another believer in the church, or worse, they discredit another church just because it's different, or worse, much worse, a pastor who puts down another congregation over and over again because it's too big and they're small and that's a big church and you can't get saved in a big church and you can't have fellowship in a big church. That's just not true. This church throughout the 90s, all throughout the 90s, we had three services. I was the children's pastor. I had about 250 kids in the children's ministry in this building. We had people parking up and down the street. And there were smaller Calvaries. And how did you guys do it at the barn? What did you do? You know, they come to talk to John about the success of the ministry. It's God. We are the size we are because God is sovereign. Emmanuel Baptist, we need to pray for our brothers over there. Judson and the other churches in the area, the Nazarene, the Methodist, we need to pray for the other fellowships because when they share the gospel, that increases the kingdom of God. And that's what we're concerned about, preaching the gospel. And we should never put someone down. I have to admit, I want the church to grow. And when somebody leaves, I get bummed. You can ask some of my best friends. What's wrong, Pastor Lee? Oh, they called me and said they're not coming anymore.
19: You know, and it's, oh, poor me. That's the Eeyore thing. I blame that on you, but I have that. Oh, poor me. Nobody loves me. Everybody hates me. I'm going to eat some. We can easily get into that pattern where we don't honor the Lord with the success of some other ministry. We should just thank God for what God is doing in other places, because envy and jealousy can do great harm to anyone, whether it's in the church or with someone else outside of the church. Oh, how we need to be more like the Apostle Paul. He was just thankful that the gospel was being preached, that the church was growing all around, even though it wasn't in his little location. The church was growing. The gospel was going out. We need to be willing to leave differences of theology to make sure that the gospel is preached and encourage one another. Even though the methods might be different, we need to encourage one another, because if we attack another successful ministry, all it's going to do is make you bitter. You're going to become even more, my church, no more, close the door. We're the best. That's a very dangerous place to be. Paul said this. Notice what he said behind me on Galatians 5. But if you bite and devour one another, we're talking about Christians. If you bite and devour one another, beware lest you be consumed. We need to be careful, Christians, that we encourage those that are around us. Even if we have a position in this church, we're all just servants. The word minister means servant. I am a servant. I have it on my email. I have senior servant. That's, if you get an email from me, you'll see that. That's how I sign my email. I am not any different than you are. I have the same hardships and trials and sin affecting me that it affects you. And we all need to be humble and see that the gospel makes that difference in our lives. The biggest problem we have as pastors is that we compare our buildings and congregations. I meet with pastors regularly. Hey, how many came to your church Sunday? I mean, it's just natural. How big is your building? I mean, I'm real close friends with Chris Fraley up in Yucaipa. In the last 20 years, that church has blown up. He doesn't know why. He's just been faithfully teaching the word. And they have this school, and they're going to have a high school, and their building's awesome. We go up there and meet with other pastors. And I've never gone there and said, rats, you know. I go up there and say, God, is Chris, what is up? And he goes, I know, isn't this awesome? And, you know, it's cool. He had Sandy Adams there. I don't know if you went and heard Sandy. I love Sandy. He had him there this weekend teaching the men. But it's so important that we understand that comparison is always and only a killjoy. When you compare yourself to others, it'll kill your joy faster than anything. Paul had double joy because the gospel was being presented. But there were those jealous men. Notice behind me this little comment. Jealousy is the art of counting someone else's blessing instead of your own. Isn't that the truth? God, help us to see our brothers and sisters in Christ in gospel ministry. Help us to encourage them and thank God for them. Paul knew there were Christian workers that were sharing the gospel, that were jealous of his ministry. They were promoting themselves rather than Paul. And they blame Paul for being behind bars and blame Paul for being in chains. But Paul's amazing response, look down at verse 18. He says, what then? Only that in every way, whether in pretense or in truth, Christ is preached. And in this I rejoice. Yes, I will rejoice. He was just happy that the Lord was being honored and that the gospel was going out. So two kinds of people. First one, jealous preachers. The second type we're going to look at now, the admiring ones. Notice verse 15. He first talks about the jealous preachers. Some indeed preach Christ even from envy and strife, comma, notice, and some also from good will. It's yodokia, goodwill, and it means kindly, benevolent, to be satisfied. They were satisfied with Paul's ministry, even though he was in chains, even though he was going to have to stand before a court and defend himself. They believed in Paul and they admired Paul.
17: And his life satisfied them. They didn't look beyond it at all. They didn't try to put him down. They didn't. They saw goodwill when they talked about Paul. And I have to tell you that I've met a lot of those people in my life and ministry here at Calvary Chapel over the many years I've been here. We've been here, Esther and I have been here for 46 years. We started in 1979 at the Y, and we've been in, this has been our church. 46 years, can you imagine? But there have been detractors. There have been people that haven't liked us for whatever reason. So you could say maybe Esther and I are stubborn. But I think I would say, and Esther would say, and my sons and daughter would say this, that we've been loved by you. And that's why we're here. And you've loved those people that have been distractors. You've loved them when they came, and you've loved them when they left. And that's the mark of the Christian. We're to love one another. And notice that's the mark of these preachers. Verse 17. Notice what it says. The latter do it out of what? Out of love. The admiring preachers, they loved Paul. They did their ministry out of love. That's the way we're to minister. It doesn't matter what you do. Yesterday, we had the opportunity to come down with some people in the fellowship. There were some women that were loving you by cleaning the hallway. Esther and I planted some flowers. A bunch of men painted the front gate, and they painted the rubber mat back there on the children's playground, and that's why it's closed, by the way. We got a jumpy house for your kids after church, so you can go out there and jump. Not you parents, but the kids can go out there and jump. It was neat to have these people come, and they love you. So they serve you in different ways, by ushering, by serving, by helping. You can come and help and serve them at Easter. You can sign up and be a part of that and show your love to the rest of the body by serving in some capacity like that. And I just thank the Lord for this church. I've felt that love, and I believe that we're doing our work out of love. These sincere pastors that Paul is recognizing here, even though he was in prison, he recognized them because they did it out of love. They loved Paul. Notice again verse 17, but the latter out of love, knowing that I am appointed for the defense of the gospel. That's really interesting. He says, I am appointed. Here's a real important phrase that all of us should understand. This word appointed, it's kaimia in the Greek, appointed. It's used of a soldier that was given assignment and he stood at his post. Paul sees his ministry, his gospel ministry, as appointed by God. In other words, he wasn't in prison because he did anything wrong, because he didn't break any laws. He was in prison because God appointed him for that time. Have you ever thought of yourself in your trial or in your sickness as it being appointed by God? Have you ever thought of that? You say, no, it was my stupid, dumb mistake. You know, I drove through the intersection in a red light and I got T-boned. Well, that happens too, right? But the truth is, God is sovereign. Is God sovereign in your life? Do you really believe that he's holy and he has all things under his charge? Do you believe that? Paul believed it. He said, I am appointed. I've been stationed by God. I'm on duty by God, and my station is to have this prison time, 2 years, chained to a Praetorian guard.
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5: I'm Kathleen Maloney. President Trump on Truth Social warning Iran that there will be no tolls in the Strait of Hormuz.
6: Unless they're imposed by and for the United States of America, should the deal not be completed. For services rendered as the guardian angel to the countries of the Middle East.
5: Fox's Kevin Cork. U.S. and Iranian negotiators met today in Switzerland. President Trump claims vandals are responsible for problems with water in the reflecting pool. U.S. Attorney Jeanine Pirro tells Fox News Live.
7: Anyone who was in a position of vandalizing or attempting to vandalize the reflecting pool will face the criminal justice system in D.C.
5: The president ordered extensive work on that pool to get rid of algae, but it appears now that it is back. 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
8: California Governor Gavin Newsom has declared a state of emergency where a massive warehouse fire is spreading toxic smoke across the greater Los Angeles area. The fire at a warehouse in Boyle Heights in the neighborhood started Wednesday afternoon inside a freezer area. At a cold storage facility, state officials say air quality remains unhealthy in parts of Los Angeles due to the large amount of smoke produced by the fire. Larry Marino on The Answer with breaking news and talk you can trust.
9: President Trump has triggered a $200 billion tech disruption, and Wall Street is asleep at the switch. This $200 billion investment in chip technology could make today's artificial intelligence chips obsolete. Technology that will make today's AI data centers a thing of the past, like IBM's old mainframes. While most investors are focused on old-fashioned AI, there are three companies quietly building a trillion-dollar triangle that could transform every tech sector on Earth. 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
6: Hello and welcome to another edition of Discoveries in Health. I'm your host, Chris McKay, and I'm really glad you're with me today because today we're going to be talking about an issue that affects each and every one of us, and that's stress. And believe it or not, whether it's job stress, financial stress, family stress, or even the little things that we're told not to stress about, any form of stress takes a serious physical toll on your body. But don't worry, because there is something you can do about your stress. And joining me today on the phone is Dr. Michael Pincus. And Dr. Pincus is going to talk about stress and give us some great information on things that we can do to reduce or even eliminate the negative effects that daily stress has on our bodies. For those of you that may not know Dr. Pincus, he is a nationally recognized authority on natural and alternative health. He's worked with top Hollywood celebrities, professional and Olympic athletes, and he continues to be involved in the latest research into today's top health concerns. And Dr. Pincus, thanks so much for being with us today.
13: Thanks, Chris. Great to be with you.
6: So let's get right into this whole stress issue. You know, stress is such a normal part of our daily routine these days, but why should we all be concerned about it? And more specifically, what's going on in our bodies and what are the warning signs that we should be looking for?
13: Well, you know, there's two ways to look at stress. One is what we call mental stress.
6: Uh-huh.
13: And the other is how stress affects your body. As a doctor, I'm more interested in how it affects your body.
6: Sure.
13: So the way stress affects the body is this. When a person's under stress, the body transposes the stress into tension.
6: Okay.
13: And your muscles end up contracting. And everyone feels that in their upper back and neck. You feel the tightness.
6: Right.
13: As a doctor, I'm more concerned about the muscles that you don't feel, such as the muscles in the arteries.
6: Oh, okay.
13: That tighten up. And the muscles, the heart is a giant muscle.
6: Oh, right.
13: And the muscles in and around your digestive tract.
6: Mm-hmm.
13: Because these are the things that are resulting in heart disease, digestive difficulties. And I want to talk a little bit in your show today about nutrition, because there are two nutrients that completely handle the body in terms of stress.
6: Okay.
13: Now, according to the research that I've been involved with, it's as simple as calcium and magnesium.
6: Calcium and magnesium.
13: Right.
6: Okay.
14: When you're deficient in calcium and magnesium, a lot of things can happen. Calcium, magnesium, for example, is needed in order to go to sleep at night. And how many people do you know they just don't sleep well? You wake up tired, your body hurts more. Pretty soon it starts to wear you down, and pretty soon you get sick and you have a condition. When people are suffering from pain and osteoporosis and fibromyalgia and cramps in their legs and weird illnesses, so there's something wrong with this picture. And it has to do with not how much calcium someone's taking in their diet or how many calcium supplements or how many antacids you chew. It has to do with simple absorption. Is that calcium getting absorbed into your body?
13: And so what we have to do is we have to find a way to put calcium back in the diet. Now, you think that would be really easy.
6: Sure, just drink milk.
13: Just drink milk or, you know, eat a lot of green leafy vegetables and that sort of thing. But first of all, people don't do that.
6: Right.
13: And second of all, the quality of the calcium that comes from our diet has been decreasing in the last 50 years.
6: Really?
13: Yeah, because things like pasteurization, foods are irradiated, the calcium is leached from the soils,
14: and people are taking medications that block it. So
13: the actual calcium is not being absorbed in the body.
6: Okay.
13: And then you see people taking Tums and calcium supplements. You know, they buy at the health food store, drugstore.
6: Right, right.
13: But these calciums don't absorb in the body.
6: That's interesting.
13: For a couple of reasons. One, when you take, let's say, an antacid that has the calcium in it, like a Tums, First of all, calcium does not absorb in the body unless it's in an acidic environment. But see, what happens when you take a Tums? It's an antacid.
15: Oh, okay.
13: So even if you're getting calcium in the antacid itself, it's not being absorbed.
15: I see, because it has to be in an acid environment for it to be absorbed.
13: Exactly.
15: Okay.
13: Now, we have a product called the CalMax formula.
14: My CalMax formula is natural,
13: and the difference is that
14: it's a powder. And what happens is you put in hot water, and you mix it up, and you drink it down. So it's in a liquid instead of a pill,
13: and it absorbs into your system.
15: Wow. So that solves that problem then.
13: Well, yeah, because when calcium and magnesium are in a liquid state, it absorbs 10 times better than in any other state.
15: Wow. That's great. Matter of fact, yes, I'm reading the can right now. It says a fast-absorbing calcium and magnesium beverage powder.
14: Well, it comes down to absorption. One of the ways to tell if you're not absorbing calcium is take a look at what drugs you're taking.

0: 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I mean, this is really amazing.
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0: Oh, yeah, and Chris, listen, I'd like to do something very special for the listeners today, so I'm going to give away an extra free bottle of my CalMax formula to the first 100 callers.
1: Well, thank you for doing that, Dr. Pincus. 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If you're just joining us, I've got Dr. Michael Pincus on the phone today, and we're talking about something that we're all too familiar with these days, and that's stress. And we're finding out about the damage that everyday stress can do to our bodies, the warning signs that we should be aware of, and what we can do to alleviate and even eliminate the effects of stress. And Dr. Pincus, you were talking earlier about calcium and magnesium and how we need these nutrients in our bodies to fight the effects of stress, and how your CalMax formula can help us in this battle against stress. I'd like to talk for a minute about how the magnesium factors in. I mean, I'm starting to understand about the calcium, but what does magnesium do?
0: Well, we're talking about stress, and we're talking about stress affects the body. And first of all, in order to function at all, your body needs magnesium. It's probably, of all the vitamins I could list, magnesium is probably the most important vitamin on the planet right now.
2: I've not heard a whole lot about magnesium. I mean, why is magnesium so important?
0: There's over 325 biochemical reactions that magnesium is involved with. It's almost like a hormone.
2: Wow.
0: And, for example, with low levels of magnesium, your heart won't beat.
2: Ooh.
0: Very important factor in life.
2: Yeah,
0: right?
2: Yeah, I would say so.
0: Yeah, in fact, let me just read a list of some of the conditions associated with magnesium deficiencies.
2: Okay.
0: You have attention deficit disorder, Alzheimer's, anxiety, asthma, autism, chronic fatigue syndrome, congestive heart disease, constipation, diabetes, fibromyalgia, high blood pressure, insomnia, migraine headaches, multiple sclerosis, muscle cramps, Parkinson's, osteoporosis, and the list just goes on and on and on.
2: And this is associated with a lack of magnesium in the body?
0: Simply a lack of magnesium.
2: Holy cow.
0: So it's nothing to really mess around with. Now what happens is this. You need the magnesium in your body in order for the calcium to be absorbed.
2: Oh, so it's a necessary thing in order to get the first component, which is calcium.
0: That's right. They work in combination with each other. Now, there's many more practical applications of this CalMax

0: formula.
1: Mm-hmm.
0: First of all, like I said, you drink it, so it gets into your system.
1: Okay.
0: And one of the first things we use it for in our clinic is for people who are under a lot of stress and they can't sleep well at night. It works better than anything I've ever seen for people that have trouble sleeping.
1: Really?
0: Because it relaxes your body, and you actually feel the relaxation after you drink a cup of the CalMax formula.
1: Hmm. Interesting.
0: Now, the other thing that it's really, really good for are people who are in pain.
1: Okay.
0: And I have a whole bunch of stories to tell you and case studies of people actually taking the CalMax formula and getting rid of pain. And this is including arthritic type pain, fibromyalgia, which is a form of arthritis, back pain, muscle spasms, migraine headaches. There's a whole category of areas I'd like to discuss with you.
1: Wow, that's fantastic. Some of those things that you've named seem to be age-related or things that we experience as we grow older. Is there a link there?
0: Yeah, there's a vicious circle that I'd like to discuss. What happens is that when a person has a magnesium deficiency, specifically mm-hmm. magnesium, they don't absorb their foods well. And so they go into what we call malabsorption syndrome,
1: okay.
0: which millions and millions of Americans have. And it's not like you feel sick or, you know, this or that. You might be over time just starting to feel more tired and tired and tired.
1: Mm-hmm.
0: And that's just a real gradual overtime type of thing. And a lot of people justify that they're getting old and they just need more rest or whatever.
1: Right, that's what I would think.
0: Now what happens is that when you get less absorption, you actually increase the deficiency in your system of magnesium.
1: Wow.
0: And that starts to take the calcium out of the bones. You start getting bone loss. You start getting muscle loss because it also reduces the muscle mass. And pretty soon before you know it, you are feeling old.
1: Yeah.
0: And your body's actually starting to manifest it.
1: Wow. All due to a simple lack of these nutrients.
0: Calcium, magnesium. Now, let me tell you, and it is simple. The problem in being a doctor and a researcher is how do you get this into the system? The formula that we have, the CalMax formula, is so fantastic because it's in a powdered form. You take hot water and you put it in a cup, take a teaspoon of this powder and mix it in.
1: Yeah.
0: And you drink this cup down.
1: That's great. Well,
0: the absorption rate is really incredible because it actually goes right into your bloodstream.
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2: 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Well, if you're just joining us, I've got Dr. Michael Pincus on the phone today, and he's telling us about stress and how important it is to ensure that you've got the proper nutrients in your system, specifically calcium and magnesium, and how much of an impact that has on our overall health. So I guess one of the things that people should really be aware of is, because this isn't an instant thing that triggers you to say, oh, I'm sick, but, you know, instead happens gradually over time, it's very possible that people might not even be aware that there is a deficiency of calcium and magnesium in their body.
0: Well, that's the thing, is that deficiencies are not like, you know, a water main breaking where you have a real noticeable thing.
1: Dr. Pincus, you had mentioned insomnia. We talked about that a little bit. What about back pain?
0: Calcium, magnesium is excellent for back pain because the calcium goes into the muscles. Mm-hmm. The magnesium actually helps the transmitters in the nerve. And when you take this CalMax formula, many times it will calm your back pain.
1: Wow.
0: I know I a couple years ago, I herniated a disc in my back.
1: Mm-hmm.
0: And I was trying everything, and I took out the CalMax formula. And I drank it, and I couldn't believe the difference. Within about a half hour, I was functional again.
1: Hmm.
0: Now, it wasn't completely gone, but I drank it over a 10-day period,
1: yeah.
0: And it completely alleviated the problem.
1: Now, what about heart disease?
0: Well, heart disease is something you have to watch out for, both dietarily and going down the genetic line.
1: Yeah.
0: And if anyone has any history of heart disease or you've even had bypass surgery, you should be on this CalMax formula. And I can't say that without enough emphasis, because it's something that will completely give you a new lease on life.
1: Isn't that amazing? We had talked about arthritis. What about joint pain?
0: Well, the arthritic joints really respond to this. And I recently gave a can of this to a lady who was suffering from fibromyalgia, where she was having pain in just about every joint in her body.
1: Mm-hmm.
0: It could be in her knee, it could be in her neck, it could be in her elbow. And I gave it to her 1 week, and I saw her the next week, and I swear, Chris, I did not recognize her.
1: Really?
0: Just as a lady that was 64 years old, and the first time I saw her, she looked like she was 84 years old, and the week later, she was bright, she had a beautiful smile, her eyes were gleaming, and I honestly had to ask my wife who this lady was, and sure enough, she was the one who took a week of the formula, the CalMax formula, and she said she got a really good week of sleep for the first time in years.
1: Wow.
0: And that her pain was much better, and she ordered 3 more cans for me.
1: Wow.
0: She was giving it out to her friend.
1: That's amazing.
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2: 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And Dr. Pincus, you were talking about how your CalMax formula can help us in this battle against stress. And I guess this is something everyone should be aware of, whether you're 24 or 94.
0: Well, I've used it for many, many years as a younger person, and now as I'm aging as well, I use this, and it definitely helps me sleep better.
1: Mm-hmm.
0: It helps control the stress of the workaday world, and many people will just be amazed how this actually works.
3: Because our formula has a chemical reaction that occurs before you actually ingest it.
1: Mm-hmm.
3: CalMax is pre-dissolved. It doesn't get lodged in your system. And so what happens is that when people drink the CalMax, it's like an infusion into your body. It's like, whoa, it's like decompressing. And so people who are in pain, they take the CalMax, the calcium magnesium gets into the muscles, and it starts to relax it.
2: Dr. Pincus, you talked earlier about how stress affects your energy, and I'd like you to elaborate a little bit more on that subject, if you would. I mean, does stress really affect our energy levels?
3: Good question, because energy is like the biggest thing right now, like people, chronic fatigue syndrome, PMS, and fibromyalgia. It's like wiping people out, and that's the key to low energy is a lot of it's caused by pain, feeling old, your joints don't move well. This kind of wipes you out. It drains your energy, and then you get tired, and you go to sleep. Guess what? You don't sleep. 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When you have the CalMax, and the first thing that happens, you take it 20 minutes before you go to bed,
1: mm-hmm.
3: you get a good night's sleep, and you wake up feeling refreshed, and your energy comes back.
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3: CalMax has never, ever been shown to interact poorly with any medication. 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And, you know, our formula doesn't contain sugar, which is in a lot of calcium products, wheat, soy, gluten, lactose, or anything that people are trying to avoid. CalMax doesn't have any of that. But you see, the point is that if you're a person who's a diabetic, you're on high blood pressure, you've had bypass surgery, guess what? You are deficient. You are deficient in the calcium and magnesium.
1: Dr. Pincus, unfortunately, we're about out of time. Any parting thoughts? I mean, who can really benefit from this?
0: Well, I wish we had more time because this product, I'll tell you, if you're over the age of 35,
1: mm-hmm.
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1: Yeah.
0: But if you're someone who's more of a senior citizen, or if you're someone who can't sleep well, or you're experiencing a lot of muscle cramps, a lot of aching in your body, this is an absolute. 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
6: They expect a heat wave in the first part of the upcoming week, with some temperatures at the 100-degree level and some gusty winds. The National Weather Service has issued an extreme heat watch for the San Fernando, San Gabriel, and Santa Clarita valleys and the San Gabriel Mountains Tuesday morning through Thursday night. The hottest temperatures are set to hit the Southland Wednesday and Thursday. 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
12: Every election cycle that comes along, I think we all have high hopes that someone will fill an office to fix our problems. And boy, every election cycle we have problems, right? And so the candidates stream across a stage and they begin to tell us how they're going to fix the problems. And the problems could include everything from threats to the U.S., from North Korea, and you name it. Just the latest thing that's propping up on the horizon. And of course, we know terrorism is a huge problem. And so questions like this, questions about the borders, questions about, you know, safety and that kind of thing. And so the candidates come up, and of course, we're concerned about taxes as well. Anybody concerned about taxes out there? And so we hear them, you know, give their spiel about how they're going to fix everything. And then the country casts their votes with a hope that someone will be our champion. Someone will fix our problems. Someone will help us get to where we need to be. The Bible paints a picture in the kingdom of God, and we've been looking at the kingdom of God as a theme as we look at the book of 2 Samuel. And the kingdom of God is captured in a man in the Old Testament, a man that prefigures Jesus, and his name is David. Now, he is a shadow of Jesus. He is not the perfect shadow, though. David had issues and problems. He was a man. But he rose as a leader that God would bless and use to bless the nation of Israel. The promises were largely realized under King David. In fact, Old Testament scholars would tell you that the golden years for Israel were under the reign of David and Solomon. Those were the best years for Israel. But they were years that had to be dealt with a good amount of struggle and pain. David's personal struggle and pain, and then the nation's personal struggle and pain. When David was being identified by God in 1 Samuel 16, if you look at verse 18 with me, here's what's happening. One of the young men, 16:18 of 1 Samuel, answered and said, "Behold, I've seen a son of Jesse, the Bethlehemite, who is a skillful musician." Paul shared this verse with us at the men's breakfast yesterday. "He is a mighty man of valor," 1 Samuel 16:18. "A mighty man of valor, a warrior, one prudent in speech and a handsome man, and the Lord is with him." So Saul, the king at the time, sent messengers to Jesse and said, "Send me your son David, who is with the flock." Two things that you'll note about David. One, he is a mighty man of valor. David was a warrior. Two, in verse 19, notice that he was with the flock. David was also a shepherd. David was a shepherd warrior. They almost seem mutually exclusive, because when we think of a shepherd, we think of a kind, gentle overseer of a flock. But a shepherd has another role, and I'm sure you're familiar with it. That is to protect the flock from wolves in sheep's clothing, from predators. In fact, sheep are the most helpless of all animals, and apparently the most stupid. And of course, you all know that we've been compared to sheep in the Bible, but we won't go there this morning. But we're in desperate need of a shepherd for multiple reasons. We're in desperate need of a shepherd because we can be like sheep who just wander aimlessly. And Jesus said, "I am the good shepherd." And the good shepherd lays down his life for his sheep. If you turn all the way to Revelation 19, before we go to 2 Samuel, I want to show you something about Jesus. And if you've been with us as we've gone through Revelation on Wednesday nights, you've been seeing this. And this is the reality of what the Bible teaches about God's nature. God is loving. He is love, but he's also holy and just. And at the end of the book of Revelation, chapter 19, verse 11, we get a picture of Jesus as a warrior. John writes, "I saw heaven opened," Revelation 19:11, "and behold, a white horse. And he who sat upon it is called Faithful and True. And in righteousness he judges and wages war. And his eyes," Revelation 19:12, "are like a flame of fire. Upon his head are many diadems. He has a name written upon him which no one knows except himself. He is clothed with a robe dipped in blood. And his name is called the Word of God. And the armies," Revelation 19:14, "which are in heaven, clothed in fine linen, white and clean, were following him on white horses. And from his mouth comes a sharp sword, so that with it he might smite the nations. And he will rule them with a rod of iron. And he treads the winepress of the fierce wrath of God the Almighty. And on his robe and on his thigh, he has a name written." What's the name? "King of Kings and Lord of Lords." Now, if you go back to 2 Samuel 8 for a second, and this is where we'll park, You're going to note something, and it is this. Before we get to a beautiful chapter about the kindness of this king with one called Mephibosheth, we're going to see the warrior side of this king. David does not perfectly foreshadow the Messiah, but he does in part. And before we are going to have a millennial reign of Jesus Christ, the 1,000-year reign, which the Jews would refer to as a coming golden age, almost like was under David, there is going to be a time of war on this planet. And when God comes, when Jesus comes in the second coming, it's called the day of the Lord. And within that day, it's not a literal 24-hour day, but it is his day, and he will judge the world in righteousness. He will rescue his bride, but he will also pour out his wrath. Now, this is something that much of the modern church, or at least modern audiences that go to church, don't want to hear about. They don't want to hear about the wrath of God. But you cannot read your Bible without running into the fact that God has wrath. And there is not going to be a golden age. There is not going to be a time of peace until the Lord first deals with his enemies. And God's going to give every opportunity. In fact, in Revelation 14, we see angels even flying in the mid-heaven telling people, don't take the mark of the beast, warning them that if they do, they will drink the wrath of God in full measure. They will drink that cup. But remember, Jesus drank that cup for us. He's not willing that any perish, but what? All come to repentance. God is patient. He's not slow about his promises, as some count slowness, but he's patient toward us because he's not willing that any perish, but all come to repentance. But there is going to be a time that comes when God will judge the world, and he will have a righteous standard. That's when we want to be found in Jesus. Amen. So in 2 Samuel 8, we're going to see David as he begins to expand the borders of the kingdom. As we approach Christmas, it's unbelievable that we're around the corner from Christmas, but here's what Isaiah 9, 6, and 7 says. A child will be born to us, a son will be given to us. The government will rest on his shoulders. His name will be called Wonderful Counselor, Mighty God, Eternal Father, Prince of Peace. There will be no end to the increase of his government or of peace. On the throne of David and over his kingdom, to establish it and to uphold it with justice and righteousness from then on and forevermore. The zeal of the Lord of hosts will accomplish this. Now, you've heard that verse many times, haven't you? Did you hear verse 7? It says, he will establish this kingdom and uphold it with justice and righteousness. One thing that you need to know about God, and you need to put this into your equation as you think about the nature of God, is that God is love, but he is also just. God is benevolent, but he is also holy. And he says, I will be treated as holy. We even see when the ark was being moved, we looked at an earlier account where someone tried to steady the ark, and he was killed on the spot by God because they were moving the ark in the wrong way. We need to realize something about God's nature. He is holy. Holy, holy, holy is the Lord God Almighty. Now, as David is going to walk in these promises, in 2 Samuel 7, verse 1, it says, it came about, 2 Samuel 7, 1, when the king lived in his house, the Lord had given him rest on every side from all his enemies. That's 2 Samuel 7, verse 1. Now, I told you that when we get into chapter 8, we are not necessarily dealing with a chronological order. We are dealing with something that is more thematic. In other words, 2 Samuel 7, verse 1, when God had given Israel and David rest on all sides from all enemies, was realized probably later in David's life. Chapter 8 is going to tell us a little bit about the struggle to realize peace. You live in a country right now, let me just remind you, that was really purchased with the blood of many people. The wars that have been fought over the years, our military people, we could argue about the right and wrongness of each war, but people shed their blood that you might be free. I know a young man who used to call me from Afghanistan, and he did two tours there. And I asked him how he was doing, and he was meeting with the chaplain and stuff, and he would call me for prayer. And he said his favorite verse was, "No greater love is there than this, that a man lay down his life for his friends." And he was willing to die for this nation and to die for our freedom.
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12: And to die for our freedom. And so sometimes in our everyday life, we forget that people paid the ultimate sacrifice for you to be in a country that is free. And there's always going to be a struggle for freedom. There's always going to be enemies of what's right and true and just. And it's going to be a battle. Now, today in the church, we don't fight with physical weapons. We are in a spiritual battle, right? And we have the armor of God, but it's not physical weapons. It's things that are given to us spiritually to battle. But the analogies still hold. The struggle is still true for us as Christians today. The Christian life is not easy. To do the right thing is not easy. So here is how David had to realize the peace. And this is 2 Samuel 8, verse 1. It says, "Now after this," and I believe, again, we have to think thematically, not necessarily strictly chronologically. "It came about that David defeated the Philistines." We're going to see David move in four different directions. You could imagine just a cross for a second. And he's going to move in four different geographic directions. First, he's going to deal with enemies in the west, the Philistines, largely on the coastal plain. David defeated the Philistines, just marking your margin there, west, and subdued them. David took control of the chief city, some of your versions say Mepheg Amah, from the hand of the Philistines. The Philistines were a constant thorn in the side of Israel. And just a side note, Mepheg Amah literally means the bridle of the mother city. And most believe, if you take the cross reference of 1 Chronicles 18, verse 1, that it's the city of Gath, the main city of the five of the Philistines. The Philistines were constantly attacking Israel. If you do a concordance search in 1 and 2 Samuel, just search how many times the Philistines come up. And it seems like at every time the Israelis turned around, the Philistines were attacking. At one point, the Philistines even steal the Ark of God. They steal the Ark of the Covenant. And so they were a thorn in Israel's side, and Saul tried to deal with them, and he had some victories over them, and Israel had some victories and losses. There were casualties on both sides, but finally David has subdued them. Verse 1, he took control of the city, probably of Gath, from the hand of the Philistines. Finally, the Philistines were conquered. They come up in the book of Judges as well. We often see the Philistines in a single individual named Goliath, right? Goliath was taunting the armies of Israel. Nobody wanted to fight him except, who was it? Young David. And he hit him right between the eyes. Down went Goliath, right? And so we talk about giants in our life and difficulties, and David went after the giant. And finally, the Philistines were subdued. He defeated in the east, if you're just marking the geographic locations of the taking the promised land, he defeated Moab in the east. And this is going to be brutal, but here it is. Measured them with a line, making them lie down on the ground. And he measured two lines to put to death, one full line to keep alive. And the Moabites became servants to David, bringing tribute. Now, as war went on, and you have to see this in the context of war, and I know it's a brutal thing to see, but here's what it is. They would take who they didn't kill in battle and sometimes lay them on the ground and measure them out. The measuring line could be two purposes. One, to measure the height and to spare young ones. Or it was simply, if you were in the one-third, you were spared. And I will warn parents that some of this is some mature content. If you want the heads up right now, I should have said that at the beginning. But anyway, this is what it is. So, and some were spared and others were killed. And so the Moabites who survived this were bringing David tribute. I will say this to you. The Bible does not comment on the right and wrongness of David's actions. This is just the reality of war. And you had to deal with the enemy, and some of the enemy could be taken captive, but it was usually limited numbers and numbers that you could control. And I will also say a spiritual application is that at the end of the age, there are going to be two lines. There's going to be those who are in the kingdom and those who are not. There's going to be a separation of the sheep and the goats, the wheat and the chaff. This is just the reality. Which line are you going to be in when it's all said and done? There are going to be some to whom Jesus says, "Well done, good and faithful servant. You were faithful with a few things. I will put you in charge of many things. Enter into the joy of your master." And there will be others that he says to them, "Depart from me, you who work iniquity. I what? Never knew you." So here's the reality of what the Bible teaches. There is a heaven to gain by the grace of God and a hell to shun. Calvin captures the tone of the text when he says, "The stringency which David exercised against the Moabites ought not to be considered cruelty, but to be just, the just judgment of God, since they had abused his long patience and had mocked him." The Moabites were also a constant problem. If you write down 2 Kings 13:20, when Elisha died, they buried him. Now the bands of the Moabites would invade the land of Israel in the spring of the year. Seems every spring they would come and they would do more and more damage, the Moabites. Now, I will say this. In David's own lineage, there was a Moabitess whose name was Ruth. And if you write down Ruth chapter 4, verses 18 through 22, you'll see that a Moabitess was in the line of King David. So it is interesting that even enemies can become right with God. Now, David defeated, verse 3, Hadadezer, that's, we're now going north, the son of Rehob, the son of the Rehob, king of Zobah, as he went to restore his rule at the river. David captured from him 1,700 horsemen, 20,000 foot soldiers, and David hamstrung the chariot horses, but reserved enough of them for 100 chariots. Now, all animal lovers are now going to be offended as well. To hamstring a horse was not to kill it, but to cut a tendon in the back legs to make it unusable in battle. And this would be like if you had to deal with the military and you had to somehow make sure that their weapons would not be used against you. You might disable their tanks. It's that kind of thing. The king was also told in Deuteronomy 17, verses 16 through 20, he was not to multiply horses to himself or wives. David did not multiply horses to himself. But he did multiply wives, and so did Solomon. And so you ask the question, well, why did God say this to the king way back in Deuteronomy under the leadership of Moses? There was no king at the time. Why this warning? Because God knew that if they had a multitude of horses, they would trust in horses and chariots instead of the Lord. So sometimes what God does is he makes us stay at a place where we have a healthy reliance upon him. He knows which of us can handle a lot of possessions and which of us need to live lean and mean. Amen.
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16: I think we all want to become that good balanced combination of a shepherd, having a shepherd's heart, loving, protecting, feeding, encouraging people, and that warrior spirit, you know, willing to fight the good fight, to fight the spiritual battle, to take ground for the Lord, and to find that sweet balance, you know, in our lives where we're both nurturing and we're effective in the battle. We're covering others and encouraging others, and yet at the same time, you know, leading the way to fight the good fight. And it could be hard. You know, sometimes you might say, I want to reflect both these things, but sometimes maybe I'm one or the other, or maybe I'm neither. What do I do then? You know, all these things happen not because we're doing some formula. They are overflows of the good shepherd and the ultimate warrior. You see, if you want to be a shepherd warrior, you just simply need to be so full of Jesus, so full of the Spirit, that his shepherd's heart and his warrior ways come through you. It is once again about surrender. Here we are at the end of another week. My prayer for you is that you are growing in the grace and knowledge of our Lord Jesus Christ. If some of these concepts are foreign to you, and you would say, Pastor Michael, I haven't even taken the first step of opening my heart to Jesus to be my shepherd. Well, that is the first step. You know, Psalm 23 comes to mind, and there David says, the Lord is my shepherd, I shall not want. Every promise in Psalm 23 can be yours if you can say, Psalm 23:1, the Lord is my shepherd. If he's not your shepherd yet, he can be. All you have to do is ask him to be. Say, Lord, I'm tired of wandering on my own. I'm tired of trying to feed myself with empty things. I'm tired of feeling the threat of the wolves and the exposure of life without you. Maybe you've been a wandering sheep. Come back home to the ultimate shepherd. He's the good shepherd. John 10, he laid down his life for you. And if you will ask him in, if you will say, Lord Jesus, be my king, be my shepherd, be my God. I repent of my sin. Pray it if it's you. I want to follow you all the days of my life. Come into my life. Change me from the inside out. I repent. I believe that you died on that terrible cross for me, and you defeated death through the resurrection. I want to follow you. You know, if you pray a prayer like that, man, the Lord says, anyone who comes to him, he will no way cast you out. He will accept you. He will love you. He does love you. Hey, if you made that decision, we'd like to rejoice with you. And one way you can let us know is by reaching out to us through the website. 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We'd love to try to help you get a Bible and get into a good Bible teaching fellowship in your area. 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Hey, have a blessed weekend. 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
18: News. I'm Sue Guzman. Vice President J.D. Vance and Iranian officials have wrapped up their first round of peace talks in Switzerland. Some lawmakers concerned the deal does not block Iran from obtaining a nuclear weapon. Others questioning how it will spend billions of dollars once unfrozen by the Treasury. Tennessee Congressman Tim Burchett.
19: They see them as a threat, and they want to embrace, I mean, let's just be honest, greed is a motivator. They want to embrace the dollar.
18: Los Angeles still under a state of emergency as crews battle a fire that reignited at a cold storage facility in Boyle Heights. L.A. Fire Chief Jaime Moore.
20: So now what we're using is water cannons to cool off the area where cooler one is to keep it cordoned off. We're allowing cooler two to burn off a little more. Then we're going to be able to extinguish this fire.
18: Cause of this fire still under investigation. 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
6: Los Angeles Mayor Karen Bass declared a local emergency as a warehouse fire in Boyle Heights continued to smolder. The fire started back on Wednesday at a logistics cold storage facility and had continued to produce smoke that was affecting air quality across the region. Bass says the declaration will help mobilize additional resources and support ongoing firefighting and recovery efforts. I'm Larry Marino on The Answer with breaking news and talk you can trust. Hi, this is Larry Marino. 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

And so what happens? The host tells his servants, hey, they don't want to come in. Okay, do this and go and invite the needy, the poor and the sick. Invite those who have time, those who will make time, those who are in need. Like many of us, we came to Jesus out of great need. Sin had made us sick, right? And sin was about to take us out. And what did Jesus do? He invited us in. He brought us in. He cleaned us up. And what did he do? He gave us a seat at the table. Aren't you grateful that he invited us in? That we have a place? He knew our condition, but he didn't say, no, stay out because of your condition. He invited us in. He gave us a seat at the table, but then notice there were many sick and needy, but not enough to fill up the table. All right, he brought them all in, all right? But then there's more seats and there's more food, and so the servants were commanded to go out to the streets and beg people to come. The whosoevers, if you would. The wanderers. Maybe you can feel, you connect to that. That's me. The wanderers. I'm just wandering, meandering through life. And what did he do? He brought them all in, and the house was filled with the sick, needy, poor, and the wanderers in life. Amen. That there was a place made for us, right? And then sadly, verse 24 says, none of those men that were initially invited shall taste of the supper. Why? They just, at the end of the day, what does it come down to? They just didn't make time. Jesus was no longer essential, a priority. I don't have time for the Master. I don't have time for the Creator. They filled their lives with other things, so they had no time nor any interest for the things of God. Isn't it true? When you have an interest, you make time. It really speaks of the heart. It begs the question, where are you at today? Not sure who this message might be ministering to, how far reaching it might go, but there are some of you out there today that need to hear this. Are you making time for the one who is inviting you to his table? Feeding from him, receiving what the world could never give. That career could never give. That bank account could never give. That possession could never give. As wonderful as your family is, they can never take the place of Jesus Christ. They can never fill that hole that only he can fill. As great as those things are, don't allow it to take the place of Jesus in your life. There's a reservation for you at his table. Don't blow it off for lesser things. Jesus knew this tendency in each of us, and he reminds us in Mark's gospel, in Mark chapter 8, verse 34, when he had called the people to himself with the disciples also, he said to them, whoever desires to come after me, do this. Let him deny himself and take up his cross and follow me. You might not see it, but there's a lot of hope in that. You can deny yourself, you can take up the cross, and you can follow me. Because self is the greatest issue in our life, right? And the self-absorbed life is a miserable life. What is he saying? You can deny that, and you can crucify that, and you can be given a brand new life. A life worth living. Forever desires to save his

profit a man if he gains the whole world? There it is. And loses his own soul. Or what will a man give in exchange for his soul? Is that possession worth it? Is that business venture truly worth it? Now notice here what John does as he's overwhelmed by all that he's taken in chapter 19. Look with me in verse 10. Notice what he says. And I fell at his feet to worship him. But he said to me, see that you do not do that. I'm just your fellow servant and of your brethren who have the testimony of Jesus. Do this. You might circle this one. Worship who? Worship God. For the testimony of Jesus is the spirit of prophecy. John makes the mistake of worshiping the angel who's revealing the prophecy instead of worshiping the one who the prophecy points to. We can't be for sure if John is making the mistake that this angel is actually some form of a representation of God or that he just got caught up. You ever just get caught up in the moment? An emotional moment and you make some bad choices? Either way, what he did was wrong and the angel is quick to correct him. Notice verse 10. See that you do not do this. Stop doing this. Get up. Quickly, get up. Because I am a fellow servant. In other words, I'm created just like you. Angels are just created. We never worship the created thing, but the creator himself. Don't settle for the created thing when you can have the real thing, right? And what does he say? Worship God. For the testimony of Jesus is the spirit of prophecy. The true spirit of prophecy should always point us to Jesus. It should always reveal to us more about Jesus. Prophecy should always reveal Jesus and point out Jesus. We should be more in love with Jesus because of prophecy. Don't settle for just prophecy, just knowing prophecy and understanding prophecy and just kind of debating prophecy. No, prophecy should always point us to and exalt Jesus. We should be more in love with Jesus because of prophecy. I told you, when we first started the book of Revelation, this is the revelation of Jesus Christ. The revelation of who? Of Jesus Christ, right? And you might remember in chapter 1, all right? I told you that this is not the revelation of the rapture or the revelation of the great tribulation or the revelation of the Antichrist or even the revelation of the end of the world. It may cover those areas of prophecy, all right? But at the end of the day, this book is the revelation of Jesus Christ and it should cause you to love him more. I hope that's what's taking place as we study through this book. You should walk away from this book with a deeper love for our Redeemer and for our King. That's the blessing in when you read it. And that's what is corrected here in John. When you see all the glory and the wonder of this book, may it cause you to worship Jesus, the one who brings us victory. Which brings us to verse 11. Notice, here we see the second coming of Jesus Christ. Revelation chapter 19, verse 11. Look with me. He says, now I saw heaven opened, and behold, a white horse. And he who sat on him was called faithful and true, and in righteousness he judges and he makes war. His eyes were like a flame of fire. Man, he can see everything, right? And on his head were many crowns. He had a name written that no one knew except himself. He was clothed with a robe dipped in blood. His name is called the Word of God. And the armies in heaven, clothed in fine linen, white and clean, followed him on white horses. Now out of his mouth goes a sharp sword, that with it he should strike the nations, and he himself will rule them with a rod of iron. He himself treads the winepress of the fierceness and wrath of the Almighty God. And he has on his robe and on his thigh a name written. What is it? It's King of Kings and Lord of Lords. What a beautiful picture, right? Notice a few things here, just a couple things here when it comes to the second coming of Jesus. We won't hang on any of these. Just quickly want to point them out. You might write them down, all right? Number one, hey, Jesus comes with authority. He comes in authority, all right? That's what we see. Verse 11 says, he comes riding a white horse. In biblical times, most soldiers fought on their feet. And the horse would put him in a superior position. And like that of a general. So Jesus is coming as a general with a place of authority. Verse 12, on his head, what do we see? Many crowns. Verse 16, his robe and thigh has a name, King of Kings and Lord of Lords written on it.
So Jesus comes with authority. But then number two,

Jesus comes to fulfill his promise. What promise? The promise of his second coming. Notice his title when he comes. Verse 11. He is faithful and true. I could hang here for quite a long time. I'm not going to be able to hang long. But think about it. Isn't that what we know him to be? Faithful and true. Hey, I encourage you during this difficult season, 2020, we're going to look back and yes, we'll say, man, that was a difficult year, right? But in it, when you're in it, as you're in it right here, right now, hey, I want to encourage you to look back at how faithful God has been in times past and bring that forward into the present. All right, because we don't. We look at the present and we just get overwhelmed with the present. We want to freak out in the present. We get angry in the present. All kinds of things and craziness is going on right now in the present. But believers, we have every reason to believe, to hope, to be certain that he is who he says he is. What is his name? Faithful and true. Bring that into the present. That's what you know him to be. He's been that all along in your life. He won't fail you now. No, he's doing a work right here, right now. He is faithful and true. He said he would come. And what do we see here? He's faithful to his word. He can't deny his word. He can't say he's going to come and not come. No, he says he's coming. And that's exactly what he's going to do. And that's how he shows up here in Revelation 19. So let me encourage you, with all the craziness that's going on in the world, don't lose faith in the one you know to be faithful and true. The word of God, the promises of God, right? Hold on to them. Hold fast to them. He's shown himself faithful and true over the years, and he's going to do it again. What's that song that we sing? Even when I can't see it, you're working. Even when I can't feel it, you're working. You never stop. You never stop. You never stop, right? You never stop working. Church, he is faithful and true. Hold on to that, Eddie. Number three, hey, Jesus comes with war and his heart. And so he's coming with war in his heart. Verse 11, in righteousness he judges and he makes war. Did you see that? In verse 13, yes, his robe is dipped in blood. And the armies of heaven are with him in verse 14. Do you see that? The armies of heaven are with him in verse 14. They too are in a place of authority and prominence as they come on a white horse. Who are these? Who are the armies of heaven? Now that is where Jude speaks about Enoch and his prophecy. Notice Jude chapter 1 verse 14 says this. Now Enoch, the seventh from Adam, prophesied about these men also saying, behold, the Lord comes. How's he coming? With 10,000s of his saints. And what's he going to do in verse 15? To execute judgment and all, to convict all who are ungodly, among them all their ungodly deeds, which they have committed in an ungodly way. There's a lot of ungodly things right there. You can see it. And all the harsh things in which ungodly sinners have spoken against him. So notice here, those who have gone before are coming back with him. Do you see that? That's what he's saying. The church that has been raptured up into the heavenlies, all the church that had died in Christ, but the church that was raptured, what is now? That being you and I are coming back with him to be part of this great war. Some of you might want to start taking horse lessons right here, right now. Coming back. Want to get that figured out. It's going to look a little funny, a little clumsy. I just can see some of you, all right? We're in the right place to do that. Yucaipa's full of horses. Notice, I'm sorry, but there's no dirt bikes. I don't see any dirt bikes there, right? I know that's a big contention, right? But the horse is coming back on a white horse. Yeehaw, right? Notice verse 15. Out of his mouth goes a sharp sword that he strikes the nations with, and he rules with a rod of iron, and he treads the winepress of the fierceness and wrath of the Almighty God. I like what David Gusick said. This is a Jesus we can't control. Think about that. A Jesus we can't control. Sometimes we want to do that, don't we? Some of us are controlling. I'm not looking at anybody in particular, but we like that. We like control Jesus and just kind of confine him and put him in this little box, if you would, right? Pull him out when we need him. Rub the lamp if we need it. This is a Jesus that we see in the second. Jesus, we can't control. Here we see Jesus as someone who demands not only our attention, but also our submission.
The time of grace has expired, and now the world is being judged. And it's important to note, verse 11 says it's done. Okay, now some of you struggle with the whole war thing, all right? Notice what it's done. It's done, verse 11, in righteousness. Did you see that? It's right. Because God has decided that it's the right thing to do. He's the one that decides it's in righteousness. He does all things in righteousness. And when he calls it righteous, it's righteous. You can just hold, you can just bank on that. Settle your heart on that. It's coming back in war and that all that. Yeah, in righteousness. That'll just clean it up. Trust you. Absolutely trust you in that. It's settled. God is dealing with sinful, God rejecting, unholy living mankind. And the grace of God has been mocked, and now God is no longer striving with mankind, but now judging mankind. You didn't take the cross and the judgment that was dealt with at the cross, and now you're mocking the cross, and you're mocking God, and you're mocking the grace of God, and rebelling against God, anti-God. Continuing in holy living, so judgment comes. It reminds me of what the author of Hebrews wrote. In Hebrews chapter 10, verse 31, he says, "It is a fearful thing to fall into the hands of the living God." You want to be on the right side of things in this day, not on the earth receiving judgment, but coming down to earth, following our Redeemer and conqueror. And then notice here, our final set of verses as we finish up. Look at verse 17 with me. Notice what he says. "Then I saw an angel standing in the sun, and he cried with a loud voice." It's loud in heaven, guys. Get ready. All right. "Saying to all the birds that fly in the midst of heaven, come and gather together for the supper of the great God. And it gets a little gory, that you may eat the flesh of kings, the flesh of captains, the flesh of mighty men, the flesh of horses and those who sit on them, and the flesh of all the people, free and slave, both small and great. And I saw beasts, the kings of the earth and their armies, gather together to make war against him." Yeah, they did. They gathered together to make war against him, all right? "And who sat on the horse and against his army, and the beast was captured. With him the false prophet who worked signs in his presence, by which he deceived those who received the mark of the beast and those who worshipped his image. And these two were cast alive into the lake of fire, burning with brimstone. And the rest were killed with the sword, which proceeded from the mouth of him who sat on the horse. And all the birds were filled with their flesh." This is what's called the Battle of Armageddon, the final battle that takes place on the earth. The end of all battles on the earth. And it's between heaven and earth, the righteous and the unrighteous, the kings and their armies on earth, and the King of Kings and his armies in heaven. And yes, the kings and the armies of the earth go to war. It's hopeless. It's not possible for them to win. But they do, if you would, saddle up. All right? They do armor up. It really speaks of the heart of sinful men when they reject God's grace and mercy. The hardness takes over. Look at Romans 1, and what do we see? It's a downward spiral when you reject God. There's a hardness, and the darkness takes hold, and with it comes arrogance and pride, and most of all, hatred. This is some of the crazy stuff that we're seeing today. Newell said this. He says, "This is the incurable insanity of sin, a hardened heart, which wars away in spite of defeat after defeat against a holy God. Mankind believes that they overcame the Lamb the first time at the crucifixion, so they foolishly believe that they can do it a second time." And notice here in verse 18, that kings, captains, mighty men, but also free and slaves, small and great, were judged. He's no respecter of power nor position. Just as it's level at the cross when we come, it's also level when judgment comes. Your place and your platform on earth, as great and mighty and powerful and as prestigious as it is, does not give you a better place, a better footing, or an out before the Lord. At judgment, both rich and poor stand the same. The only ones that receive special treatment are the leaders of this movement against God. You notice verse 20? Verse 20 says, "The beast, that being the Antichrist and the false prophet, are cast into the lake of fire before the great white throne judgment holds court." It's the place that we would call hell. A place of intense heat and without comfort.
And we'll look at the topic of hell when we get into the next chapter, so we won't hang here. I'm sure you have questions, but let me just point out to you one thing about hell, this place of torment. It's in chapter 20, verse 13. Listen to what he says. The sea gave up the dead who were in it, and death and Hades delivered up the dead who were in them, and they were judged, each one according to his works. Then death and Hades were cast into the lake of fire. This is the second death. And anyone not found written in the book of life was cast into the lake of fire. Notice, one thing that is important to note about hell, those who go there, their names were not written in the book of life. Sobering thought. Can I make a suggestion at this point? Make sure your name is in this book. Get your name in the book of life, and there will be no worries, all right, about the other. We do this. We look at this and go, really? Hell? Torment? Lake of fire? Yeah. That should motivate us. That should stir us. For some of us that have hard hearts, for some of us that are angry at the grace of God, in the face of God, anti-God, this should stir us. Don't stay there. Don't continue to. Hey, the grace of God is here today. This is given to us to warn us. He gives us the end. He gives us the end so that we don't have to go there. It's not as hard for us. Make sure your name is in this book. That's what you want to focus on. That our names can be in a book and that we don't have to go there. Woo-hoo! Amen. And how do I do that? How to get my name in there? Chris, can you put my name in there? No, I can't get your name in there. But I know the one who can. By putting your faith in the author of that book, Jesus Christ. What does Jesus say? I'm the way, I'm the truth, and I'm the life. No one will see the Father except through me. You want to see the Father? You want to celebrate in heaven? You want to know forgiveness? You want a place in the kingdom of God? He's inviting you right here, right now. Remember, in Revelation chapter 1, we go back to chapter 1, verse 18, and I finish. What does Jesus say? I am he who lives and was dead. Oh, I came the first time, and what happened? Oh, I died. I died so that I could do a work, so that I could deal with sin and judgment. I died for you, for your death, for your judgment. That's why I came, right? I was dead, and behold, I am alive forevermore. Amen. And what does he have? I have the keys of Hades and of death. He holds them. When you give your life to Christ, that will solidify your place at the table, folks. Come to him today, needy and poor, humble and open, because he's coming back, and he's coming with a multitude of saints. Will you be in that number? I hope so. Let's pray together.

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2: 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Authorities say officers responded to a call about a man with a knife where the suspect was fatally shot during an incident. The deputy was sent to a hospital with non-life-threatening injuries. Officials say the suspect was also sent to the hospital where he later died. To submit tips, call the Homicide Bureau. Larry Marino on The Answer with breaking news and talk you can trust. 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
9: One of the first things we learn in life is our ABCs. We start with A, go to B, and C is always after B. You know, and in the English language, the order of ABC never changes. Unfortunately, many people approaching or in retirement apply the same sequence of letters to their investment or their investment philosophy. For example, you might say, well, my retirement accounts were at point A, now they're at point B, so obviously they're going to eventually be at point C. But let's explain this in numbers instead of letters, and maybe it might make more sense. You may be saying this: my retirement account had a value of $100,000, and now it has a value of $200,000. And since it doubled from point A to point B, it will obviously grow to $400,000 at point C. And this is all speculation, of course, but what if you were able to guarantee your ABCs? Give us a call right now to learn how to get a free copy of our 115-page conservative investor book. It's an insider's guide to no market risk retirement strategies that will show you how to protect your money from fees and market downturns. You can give me a call anytime at 909-321-9737 or even text the word TAX, T-A-X, to the same number, because we've put together a complimentary report to help make sense of how taxes can impact and reduce the values of your 401k, your IRA, and other accounts. All you have to do is text the word TAX to 909-321-9737 to get your complimentary copy today. So let's go back to our example. Your retirement account was at point A, then it grew to point B. So obviously, if you draw a line from point A through point B, your retirement account will continue to grow on the same path to point C. You know, we see this train of thought over and over again as we look at the history of investments. For example, point A, the beginning of the tech boom in 1995. Point B, the top of the tech boom in the year 2000. And yet so many people bought or held on to stocks at point B, expecting that stocks would continue to grow to point C. Here's another example. Point A, the start of the housing price bubble around 1995. Point B, the top of the housing bubble in 2006. Yet here we go again. People were still buying houses like mad just before the housing bubble crashed, expecting that they would continue to rise to point C. One last example. Point A, the end of the Great Recession in 2009. That's after the housing bubble collapsed. Point B, February of 2020, the end of the longest running bull market in American history. Over 11 years of constant growth in the market, but yet people were still holding on to the same positions, expecting that the market will continue to increase indefinitely. So what's next? Who knows? I don't know. Your broker doesn't know. You probably don't know. The fact is, all you can know is that just because your retirement account grew from point A to point B, it doesn't mean that it's going to continue to grow to point C, or even continue to grow at the same rate. In fact, point C might actually end up being lower than point A if you're not careful and if you don't start truly taking a closer look at your retirement positions now. Wouldn't you rather have planning based on guarantees instead of assumptions? How about a guarantee of a bonus on your money of up to 10% or more? Or how about a guarantee of your income account value growing at up to 9% every year for the purpose of receiving guaranteed lifetime income and creating your very own private pension? Maybe you're not one of the lucky ones of 17% of the country that still have a pension from their employer. What if you could create your own pension? And what if the value of that account that's tied to your income grew by 9% every single year guaranteed? How about the guarantee that your principal and returns will never decrease due to market losses? How about the security, the peace of mind of knowing that your hard-earned money that you've worked for the last 20, 30 plus years to build up is protected and can never go backwards? These are guarantees that you can count on, and we know what assumptions are for. So how about putting some guarantees into your retirement strategy? If you'd like to learn more, then give us a call to find out how to receive complimentary copies of our conservative investor book. It's a 115-page guide to no market risk strategies that you can start implementing now on your own. You can even receive a report that you can download today to help make sense of taxes and how that potentially can help reduce your point C or the impact that it will have on your 401k, your IRA, and other accounts. If you really think about it, if the majority of your retirement savings are saved in tax-deferred accounts, how much of that money is really yours? And how much of it will go towards the government? And think about it this way. With the national debt now at $25 trillion, with the Social Security Trust Fund scheduled to be depleted in the next several years. With the constant back and forth in the political arena about socialized medicine and healthcare, where do you think they're going to get the money to pay for all of these programs and to pay for this national debt? More than likely, it'll come from taxes in the form of higher taxes. So if you have a IRA or 401k with $500,000 or more inside of it right now, and you continue to defer paying of that tax for the next 5-10 years or more, you'll probably end up paying a higher percentage on a larger bucket of money, which means you'll have lower amount of money available to you. Give us a call right now or simply text the word tax to 909-321-9737. That's 909-321-9737 to get a copy of your free report today.
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8: Thank you for tuning in to the Miles Financial Show. I'm Billy Miles, a no market risk retirement and asset protection specialist. So, what is the purpose of money? It is very simple, however, yet very profound. If you understand what I'm about to explain, you can live out your retirement with less stress and more comfort than you ever thought possible. There are actually two purposes for your money. Only two. No more, no less. The first purpose is life, and the second purpose is death. I bet you've never heard that before, have you? I'm sure everyone you've listened to or taken advice from has always tried to tell you about growing your money, but never have told you about the purpose of your money. So what does that mean? A purpose for life or a purpose for death? Well, when I say that one purpose for money is life, what I really mean is you're going to use the money while you're alive. It's for your lifestyle. It's for the life that you are living today and hopefully will live for the next 20 or 30 years. In our business, we call that income. No matter how you look at it, if you spend the money while you're alive, you're taking income from that money for the purpose of life, for the purpose of living, for the purpose of being able to travel the world and enjoy your retirement, to spend time with your spouse and your grandchildren and your children, the people that mean the most to you. When I say that another purpose for money is death, that means that you're going to use the money once you're dead. We call that legacy. So in other words, your children will use the money and you'll pass the money on to your heirs after you're gone. It's critical that you have a financial planner that understands the importance of creating strategies for both the purpose of life and for the purpose of death. You see, some strategies work better for income, and others work better for legacy. The ideal strategy, however, allows you to maximize your income while protecting your legacy just in case you don't live as long as you hope to. And that's why you should give me a call right now at 909-321-9737. That's 909-321-9737, because I'm an expert at no market risk strategies that will provide you the maximum benefit for life or death. Right now, when you text the word income to 909-321-9737, you'll also receive a complimentary report that addresses how to fill the retirement income gap. That's the difference between your income during your working years and the guaranteed income you'll receive in retirement from things such as Social Security and your employer pension, if you're one of the lucky ones and you still have those. I'm not talking about 401ks or 403b or any other type of defined contribution account. I'm talking about a guarantee from your employer that you will receive a salary every year for the rest of your life. If you don't have one of those, text the word income right now to 909-321-9737, and I'll show you how to create your very own tax-free private pension so that you can have a tax-free income every year secured for the rest of your life. Again, text the word income to 909-321-9737 to get your free copy of this report today. So like I said, there are only two purposes for money: spending the money while you're alive or leaving the money to those left behind. By far, the most significant purpose of money is income. It's one thing to not leave your beneficiaries any money when you're gone, but it's a disaster if you outlive your money. In fact, studies show that outliving retirement income is more feared than death itself. Now, if the purpose of your money is life, then there are only two plans for that purpose. One is called a plan for death, and the other is called a plan for life. If you have a broker or a financial planner that isn't an expert in plans for life, I'm certain you're on a plan for death. And here's what that looks like. You save up your money and invest it in something that provides a hypothetical, non-guaranteed rate of return, or even a short-term guaranteed rate of return. In other words, you have no guarantee for long-term growth. You might hope for 7% growth on average, but after fees, market downturns, rate expirations, you have no idea what kind of return you're going to get. And honestly, your broker does not either. In fact, you don't even know if you're going to get any return because the next 2008 might be right around the corner. You save up your money, hoping it grows. And then at the point you decide to retire, you start drawing income from those accounts. Those volatile accounts that are susceptible to go up and down at the whim of the market on any given day. So you ask yourself, how much should you draw out? Is it 4%, 3%? Or do you just draw out the amount you need and hope for the best? The problem with this plan is that your hypothetical growth is combined with an arbitrary spend down rate of your retirement accounts, which could lead to a horrible sequence of returns. In other words, the order in which you experience losses and take withdrawals out of your retirement accounts can cause you to run out of money. So if your financial planner has never talked to you about the sequence of returns and showed you the possibility that losing money can happen to you, then you need to give me a call right now. My number again is 909-321-9737. I can show you how to get guarantees of income that you can never outlive. We can even show you how to get upfront bonuses of up to 10% or more, which will never show any market losses, no matter how the market falls, and provide you a plan for living as long as possible. That phone number again is 909-321-9737. Text the word income right now to 909-321-9737, or give us a call for your complimentary retirement income analysis. Someone is standing by waiting to answer your call. Give us a call now. 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
9: When you text the word income, I-N-C-O-M-E, to 909-321-9737, not only will you receive a copy of our Income Bridge Report, we'll also give you the opportunity to schedule a virtual consultation so that we can take a look at your exact situation today and help customize an analysis or a written retirement income plan just for you. And through that process, you'll even be eligible to receive a free copy of our 115-page conservative investor book that will guide you through the very important decisions that you need to make along the road to retirement, or if you're already in retirement, how to make sure you stay retired and that you don't outlive your money. What's our role in this? We simply point you in the right direction, you know, based on what your goals are, what you want to accomplish, the objectives that you set out for yourself. You see, there's one thing that we know that many financial professionals don't, and that's that we know that your retirement money belongs to you, not us. What we'll do is provide you the information that you need to secure guaranteed growth and a lifetime of income that you cannot outlive. And once you have our information, what you do with it from that point is 100% up to you. You can do something else, you can work with us, or you can do nothing at all. That is completely your choice. Our only desire, our only goal is to provide you with the education and information that you need to make the right choices. Our staff is available at any hour, any day of the week to take your call at 909-321-9737. That's 909-321-9737, or simply text the word income to the same number. You see, when it comes to doing nothing, believe me, I understand why you might feel too scared to do anything right now. You know, we've gone through a pretty tumultuous last few months, and no one knows what the rest of the year stands to bring us. But when is the next collapse going to happen? When is the market going to be at another all-time high? The fact is, the market, when it crashes, it's going to go down even more. And how do you know when or if it will ever recover? And do you have another 5 years or 10 years to wait for it to come back? See, putting your retirement money on the sideline under these circumstances may seem like the wise thing to do, but is it? You know, I was watching a car auction on TV the other day, and there was just one beautiful car after another that went over the auction block, and some were selling for more than $100,000, believe it or not. The commentators kept on referring to the cars as either a driver or a trailer queen. And for those of you who are not familiar with classic cars, let me explain what that means. A driver is a vehicle that you can use to drive daily. And a trailer queen is a car that you don't drive because you're afraid to use it. So my question to you today is your retirement a trailer queen? Do you have it polished and shiny, sitting in a corner or stuck under a mattress? Or is it being safe and so it's doing nothing for you? What I don't want you to do is let your retirement turn into a decoration. Use your retirement for its design purpose, to help you retire, stay retired, and have peace of mind throughout your retirement while you enjoy the fruits of your labor. Give us a call right now and let us show you how you can put it to work, but more importantly, how you can keep it safe and protected and still have income that's guaranteed for life. Our number again is 909-321-9737. That's 909-321-9737. Or you can text the word income to the same number. You'll also receive a courtesy copy of our conservative investor book when you schedule a no obligation virtual consultation right over your phone in the comfort of your own home. You know, these plans are designed to help show you exactly where your positions are today, the risks that you currently are taking, any hidden or indirect fees that you may currently be paying, and how to avoid those in the future. Most importantly, we want to show you how you can grow your retirement without market risk. Take your car out of park, turn it into a driver that takes you where you want to go. Give us a call right now at 909-321-9737. Again, that's 909-321-9737. You know, speaking of parked cars, it reminds me of a saying that I use with my children. When my kids come to me and they want help, it always amazes me how their interest in learning something is not always equal to their motivation to actually do it. You know, maybe instead of wanting to learn something, they just want me to do it for them. That's typically how this works. Whenever I run into this behavior, I always tell them I can't steer a parked car. In other words, taking advantage of education requires action. It actually requires them to do something. It requires that you do something with the information that you have as well to get your retirement to where you want to go. You know, so many times I provide people with the opportunity to learn something new about how to protect their assets, and more importantly, how to use their retirement money in a way that provides safe returns and a lifetime of income that they can never outlive, but they're happy to sit in their parked car. And a lot of times that is just based upon fear. It's based upon prior experience. And unfortunately, all parked cars have one thing in common. Eventually, they rust away. Inflation and missed opportunity can have that same effect on your retirement if it is parked in the corner. There is nothing wrong with CDs and money market accounts for the money that you need for emergencies. That's the key. There's nothing wrong with that for emergencies. In fact, every time I meet with someone, my first and foremost priority is to make sure that they have money set aside for emergencies. Because if they don't, then I have to respectfully let them know that I can't work with them until they do. See, I believe having emergency money on the side, in other words, parked, is the most important thing you can do for your retirement or any stage of your financial life. The problem is that many of you are treating your retirement money like your emergency money. It's sitting on the side doing nothing. Isn't it time to do something with it? Give us a call right now at 909-321-9737 and we'll show you how to put your retirement money to work for you in a safe manner that protects your principal, guarantees you income that you can never outlive, and gives you peace of mind for the miles ahead. That's 909-321-9737, or again, simply text the word income to 909-321-9737.
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7: 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It is important that you read all insurance contract disclosures carefully before making a purchase decision. 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
12: Fox News, I'm Sue Guzman. Day one of high-level peace talks in Switzerland have wrapped up, and it comes as President Trump issued a stark warning to Iran ahead of time.
13: President Trump, meanwhile, called out Iran's support for Hezbollah. Trump posting on Truth Social, Iran must immediately stop their highly paid proxies in Lebanon from causing trouble. If they don't, we'll hit Iran very hard again, just like we did last week, only harder.
12: Fox's Max Gordon, the two countries have 60 days to fine-tune the peace agreement. More opposition to President Trump's appointment of Bill Pulte as acting director of national intelligence. Democratic Representative Jason Crow of Colorado on CBS's Face the Nation.
14: By law, Congress mandated that this person have significant intelligence experience because they have to make sure that we're keeping Americans safe.
12: President says he tapped Pulte because of his experience in the housing finance system. America's listening to Fox News.
5: 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Breaking news.
2: Governor Gavin Newsom has declared a state of emergency in response to a fire that has kept burning at a cold food storage facility in Boyle Heights. Announcement came Saturday, just hours after L.A. Mayor Karen Bass declared a local state of emergency for the fire. The blaze started burning on Wednesday and initially caused a shelter-in-place order for nearby residents. The order was lifted, but eventually then reissued Thursday before began lifting again Friday. Larry Marino on The Answer with breaking news and talk you can trust. Hi, this is Larry Marino. 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
18: America is at a crossroads, and truth is under attack. Culture is shifting fast, and silence is no longer an option. In every generation, God raises men and women who stand, bold, unshaken, anchored in truth. They refuse compromise. They refuse fear. They refuse to back down. Here, we confront the cultural battles shaping our homes, our churches, and our nation, equipping believers to speak truth and push back against the darkness. This is the movement. This is the mission. This is the moment. Welcome to Our Watch with Tim Thompson.
19: Well, hey, everybody. Happy Sunday to you. I am Tim Thompson, senior pastor of 412 Church. And with me today is Simon Cooper. He is the executive pastor of 412 Church. Pastor Simon, happy to have you on the program today.
20: I'm glad to be here. It's just to be a blessing to be doing ministry with you. I'm very thankful for that and where God has us doing it. And to be here to talk about God's word today is pretty awesome. So thank you.
19: Yeah, and especially on a day like today, Father's Day. Happy Father's Day to you.
20: Same to you.
19: Yeah.
20: And all the dads out there.
19: Yeah. You know, it's one of the greatest blessings that we get to have here on earth, right?
20: It's a great blessing. It's a great responsibility. It's a privilege. And the impact that fathers can have on their children is so important.
19: Right.
20: And when you're doing it God's way, we see that there is a design that has been laid out for us to do. And when we follow that, we see it's, it's just so great.
19: Oh, yeah.
20: To do that.
19: You know, it's funny. Today, especially for people who like to follow along in their Bibles, we're going to be in John chapter 11, and we're going to answer life's greatest question. And I think that's very appropriate on a Father's Day, because not only do we as dads have to know the answer to life's greatest question, but we have to help our wives, we have to help our children also find the answer to that greatest question. What is that greatest question? I preached a message on this. We're going to listen to a portion of that to kind of explain that greatest question. Then we'll come back here to John chapter 11. We'll talk more about what that is. So take a listen to this. Today, what I want to do is talk to you about life's greatest question. It is the question that every single one of you has to answer, and how you answer that question has eternal ramifications. What is that question? Well, we find it here in John chapter 11. Look at verse 45. It says, "Then many of the Jews who had come to Mary and had seen the things Jesus did believed in him. But some of them went away to the Pharisees and told them the things Jesus did. Then the chief priests and the Pharisees gathered a council and said, 'What shall we do? For this man works many signs.'" What do we do with Jesus? And that's a question you have to answer as well. What are you going to do with Jesus? The amount of historical documentation that we have on Jesus proves his existence. The reality that God's word is perfect, and we can prove that it hasn't changed and that it's always correct. The fact that we have historical documents of the miracles he performed and the fact that he was resurrected from the dead. Everybody has to answer that question, then what am I going to do with him? Again, it's the most important question that you'll ever answer in your life, because how you answer it will determine where you go after life here on earth. Yeah, so that's the question, you know, and this, like I said, this is something that we as fathers have to answer for ourselves, and it's something that we as fathers have to guide our wives and guide our children into answering for themselves as well.
20: Right, because that's a decision that they have to make, and they have to know how to answer that question. They have to know what to do with Jesus, and what better way than for us to be able to set that example and show what we've done, not just by our thoughts or not by our words, but what they see us doing and how they see us living.
19: Right. And the number one thing with that, especially as we're the example, is we have to give Jesus his rightful place. And we see this verse 48 of John chapter 11 says, "If we let him alone like this, everyone will believe in him, and the Romans will come and take away both our place and our nation." So as if not leaving him alone would prevent Jesus. He's going to perform his miracles. He's going to make disciples. But they wanted this place in this nation. Mm-hmm. They wanted a position of power. They wanted a position of authority. They wanted to be in control. They wanted to be in charge. And this was a problem with the spiritual leaders, the religious leaders of the time of Jesus, and many religious leaders today, is they want to be the ones that are in charge. They want their place. And the thing is, if a pastor will put Jesus in his rightful place, if a father will put Jesus in his rightful place, if a father will say, you know what, you know, God may have tasked me with running this household, but he comes before me, he comes before my wife, he comes before my children. Our wives will see that. If we will put God before them, our children will see that, and they will be the better for it.
20: And that's where it

0: submitting to him and his authority as the Lord of our lives, not just our Savior, but the Lord of our lives, is definitely going to be having that impact. Now, we see in families that it doesn't always happen immediately, and sometimes there are children who walk away. They want to do their own things. There could be a spouse that walks away. They want to do things their own way, because they've made a decision at that point in their lives what to do with Jesus. And in some cases, it might be nothing. But we can't underestimate the value of what we set as an example when we are, as dads and as husbands, and in any place where we have an influence, in our churches, in our communities, in our workplaces, to show what we have done. And we know that God brings people back. And right. It is far better to set that example and live that way, even in the times where somebody might choose otherwise, because we know it's only going to be a matter of time before God will bring them back.
1: Yeah. You know, another thing about this, especially being a dad, is I have plans for my family, you know, and I'm one of those guys where I have my short-term plans, but I also have, I got a 5-year plan, a 10-year plan, a 20-year plan. I have the direction I want my family to head. I have a direction I want my life to head. But one of the things we have to do with Jesus is trust that his plan for our lives is much better than anything we can dream up.
0: Oh, yeah, because I've had my own dreams and my own plans, and I had to start all over again from the beginning when I realized that those were just going nowhere.
1: Yeah.
0: In fact, taking me in a negative direction.
1: Right.
0: And then that takes your family with you.
1: Right.
0: So one of the best things that I ever did in my life, in my marriage and in my family, was truly made a commitment to following Jesus, not just go to church, not to just say the words, but to truly put him first. And then it's the decision that has to be made every day.
1: Right.
0: Because we're faced with what do we do with all kinds of other things. And then we're looking at how do we prioritize? Who are we putting first? What are we putting first?
1: Right.
0: The answer has to be Jesus if we right. want things to go the way that they should go.
1: And sometimes, you know, as we put our trust in Jesus and we say yes to him and yes to his plan for our life, sometimes it doesn't seem like things are going well. You know, I mean, take a look at verse 49. It says, one of them, one of the religious leaders, Caiaphas, being high priest that year, said to them, "You know nothing at all, nor do you consider that it is expedient for us that one man should die for the people and not that the whole nation should perish." Now, unbeknownst to him, he was actually given a word of prophecy here, because Jesus right. would be one man that would die for the nation. And then it goes on to say in verse 51, now this he did not say in his own authority, but being high priest that year, he prophesied that Jesus would die for the nation, and not for that nation only, but also that he would gather together in one the children of God who were scattered abroad. Then, verse 53, from that day on, they plotted to put him to death. Therefore, Jesus no longer walked openly among the Jews, but went from there into the country near the wilderness to a city called Ephraim, and there remained with his disciples. So earlier in John's gospel, in chapter 7, it says, therefore they sought to take him, but no one laid hand on him because his hour had not yet come. And so, you know, the thing is, even in the life of Jesus, he modeled this for us, is he's in submission to the will of his Father.
0: Right.
1: And as he's in submission to the will of his Father, the direction it's heading him is a direction where people want to kill him.
0: Mm-hmm.
1: And now here they are. They're like, they're seeking. They want to find him. They're plotting to put him to death. And, you know, oftentimes when we submit ourselves to the plan God has for our life, people will come against us. It will seem like, well, this isn't working out very well. You know, it can be like, oh gosh, does God really know what he's doing? This doesn't seem like how I thought it would be, but the thing is, God does know best. In fact, Proverbs 3 tells us, trust in the Lord with all your heart, lean not on your own understanding, in all your ways acknowledge mm-hmm. him, and he's going to direct your paths. And so, you know, as we talk about what we do with Jesus, we definitely have to just submit ourselves to his plan.
0: Because when we're following his plan, we're on this journey in life. And there's a direction that we're going, there's a destination that we're headed towards, but all the curves and turns that are in the road are going to stop us from being able to see that far ahead. But when we know and we can distrust that, okay, we stay on his path, we're on the right path, and regardless of what we might see right in front of us at that moment. And so sometimes that can be discouraging.

0: But when we know and we do really trust in the Lord, it's not discouraging for that long because we remember, okay, wait a minute. If I'm going with the Lord, then I know I'm going somewhere good and I could trust that he's got me and my family on a path going in the right direction. And he'll never let us down.
1: Right. And, you know, it's oftentimes what I have found is as a man, I want step 10. Like yeah. You want me to take the first step. I want to know what step 10 is before I'll take the first step. I want to know, like, where are we headed, you know? And God doesn't always interact with us that way. You know, that's where faith is required, and, mm-hmm. and God will give you step one, and you take step one, and you're faithful in that one step, then he'll give you step two. And mm-hmm. and the thing is, it's learning to trust God and say
0: yes.
1: One
0: step at a time.
1: One step at a time.
0: Yeah.
1: And, you know, that's something that the more mature you get in your Christian walk, you learn to trust him. You know, trust isn't something that comes immediately. It's something that's learned and that is only learned by doing it a step at a time.
0: Right. There was a time in my life where I was lukewarm as a Christian. And I realized that I was not to be comfortable being lukewarm as a Christian. And so I went in and I talked to a pastor about that, and I was looking for some guidance on how can I grow in my faith, because what it came down to is
1: was this Ted?
0: Yes.
1: A little shout out to Pastor Ted Leavenworth of Reliance Church in Temecula, an amazing man of God.
0: Yeah, absolutely. And so he'll always be a part of my testimony in this, because one of the things that I remember, and we talked for a while that day, and I went and met with him, and one of the things that really stood out to me, and I still think about to this day, was Psalm 34:8. Taste and see that the Lord is good. Because my issue had to do with not trusting a lot of what God's word said, because I didn't understand it. And I was not trusting in God with my life. I was leaning on my own understanding. And so with all these different obstacles that I had that were preventing me from going forward in my faith, I was not able to take those steps. And I was making excuses for it through these questions that I had and the things that I wasn't trusting. And the thing that really got me to help take that step was to taste and see that the Lord is good. Sometimes you need to believe just enough to be able to take that step, and then you'll be able to take another step and another step. And so when you're tasting something, you're trying it. But his word says not to taste it and see what you like it. Taste it, see what you think. Taste it on a trial basis. No, taste it and see that the Lord is good. He's telling you what's going to happen.
1: Right.
0: And so when I did that, then that was, you taste something, you chew on it, you digest it, and I did see that the Lord was good. And from that point on, I knew that even if there are things that I might not understand, it doesn't mean that I shouldn't trust in God enough to be the man that he wants me to be. I need to trust, and sometimes it's doing that in a way that might feel blind, like you're stepping off of a cliff. You know, not knowing what's going to happen. But if you know that God's going to catch you, then you're going to take that, you know, that's a metaphor, of course, you know, to step off this cliff and know God is going to catch you, and he's got a plan, and he's going to show you that everything's going to be all right if you do it his way.
1: Right. Absolutely. Pastor Simon, we've got to take a quick break and listen to a word from our sponsor. We're going to be right back after this.
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1: Well, hey, everybody, welcome back to the second half of Our Watch. I'm Tim Thompson. With me is Simon Cooper. We're both pastors at 412 Church, and we are talking about answering life's greatest question, and that is, what do we do with Jesus? In the first half, we were talking about the fact that we, especially as dads, and by the way, if you're just joining us and you're a father, happy Father's Day. Especially as dads, we have to give Jesus the rightful place in our lives, and we have to trust him for the plan for our lives. And as we continue on, and we are now in John's Gospel, chapter 12, verse 1, another thing we have to do with Jesus is we have to operate in his spirit. And when we do this, especially as fathers and as husbands, our wives and our kids are going to see the fruit of that. And that is the love, the joy, the peace, the kindness, the patience, the gentleness, the faithfulness, the goodness, the self-control. I don't know about you, Pastor Simon, but I can say none of those things describe me unless I'm operating in the Spirit of God.
0: Yeah, well, I would tend to
1: fake
0: agree that
1: I can fake it sometimes. Relate.
0: Right.
1: But I can tell you, and I know this is true for all men of God, our wives and our kids know the difference.
0: Oh, absolutely.
1: They know when we're operating in His Spirit. Here in verse 1, John's Gospel, chapter 12, it says, "Then, 6 days before the Passover, Jesus came to Bethany, where Lazarus was, had been dead, whom He had raised from the dead." So both Matthew and Mark's account of this tell us that this took place in the house of Simon the leper. Now, leprosy was a death sentence.
0: Yeah, pretty serious.
1: Time. Yeah, it was a serious thing. But so you can imagine they could have had fear.
0: Sure.
1: You know, going in here. And there are plenty of things, you know, 6.5 years ago, there's a lot of fear in the world, fear of a thing called COVID. And as you know, we were a church that decided.
0: People treated it like it was leprosy.
1: They
0: treated it.
1: They really did. You know, yeah. You almost have to call out unclean when you're walking through the grocery store. But, you know, Second Timothy 1, very clear. God has not given us a spirit of fear, mm-hmm. but of power and of love and of a sound mind. And if we're going to be the fathers and we're going to be the husbands that God has called us to be, we have to operate in His Spirit. You know, this is what you, if you're going to say yes to Jesus and give Him His rightful place and you're going to trust His plan, you have to operate in His Spirit.
0: Because the Lord is going to give us enough opportunities. So He's going to allow things that for us to walk into. He's going to give us opportunities of things to walk into that don't give fear an option, that we must walk into with putting our faith over our fear. Because if we're going to do things in a way that God is going to be in, that He's going to bless, that we're going to see through the way that He wants us to, we have to have that position, a position of faith and not fear. And even if our fear exists inside of us, it's a trust in the Lord to know that we can have that courage, that we can trust Him, that He's going to provide, He's going to protect, and He's going to do what He said He's going to do.
1: Yeah. Yeah. You know, and another thing, when we answer the question, what do we do with Jesus, is we need to serve Him, and we mm-hmm. need to serve Him without complaining. You know, John's Gospel, chapter 12, goes on here in verse 2 to say, "There they made Him supper," so they're making a meal for Jesus, and it says that Martha served. Now, in Luke's Gospel, chapter 10, Martha complained.
0: Right.
1: You know, here, Martha is serving, but she's not complaining.
0: Mm-hmm.
1: And so she seems to have learned her lesson.
0: Right.
1: And, you know, we really need to serve the Lord and do it without complaining. And even when, and, you know, and the idea was, well, my sister's not serving. Yeah, how come she's not serving, but I'm serving? And we need to serve the Lord without complaining. And so oftentimes, you know, we see people, they'll serve, but they'll serve with a complaining heart. And mm-hmm. it's like, then why are you even serving?
0: Yeah, well, and it's because it's not coming from a place of humility and truly wanting to serve out of love. It's coming from a place of serving out of desiring some type of respect or attention, or it makes you feel good, you want to get noticed. That could be the spirit in which a lot of us can operate at times, because we think about what's in it for us. But true service is by laying ourselves down, and it's making that sacrifice. And when we do that, we find joy in doing that. Like, true service is truly a joy. And then that usually makes the things that, you know, might irritate us or might otherwise be complained about, makes those things go away.
1: Right.
0: When we realize where our service and who our service is actually directed to can make all the difference in the world.
1: Right. You know, Pastor Simon, you and I have been friends for a very long time now. And we're starting to become old men.
0: Starting.
1: Well, you're
0: I've been there for a while.
1: Years advanced beyond me. I'm getting there. But the thing is, we've raised our families in the church.
0: Yeah.
1: You know, and we've raised them serving mm-hmm. the Lord. And, you know, where there were several other things you or I could have been doing.
0: Mm-hmm.
1: It was important for us to have our children way before either of us were even pastors.
0: Right.
1: You know, for our kids to see us serving the Lord.
0: Right.
1: To us, this was an important thing.
0: Well, and what have we seen our kids doing?
1: Serving the Lord.
0: Right. You know, you've got two kids, I've got two kids, and all four have been in service to the Lord in ministry for as long as I can remember.
1: Right.
0: And it's such a blessing to see that, you know, knowing that that came from them just seeing how natural that it is.
1: Right.
0: And it's just what you do when you want to walk closely with the Lord. And if it had not been for the serving, I can think of all the ways that I would have missed opportunities. I would have missed challenges that have helped me grow. I would have missed the opportunity to develop great friendships. I would have missed the opportunity to be stretched in a way that God has been able to use me more than I could have ever imagined. And I see that same thing happen. I've watched that happen in your life. I've watched that happen in the life of your wife and your children and my wife and my children. And it starts from that place of serving because that's what we're made to do.
1: Right. Right. Yeah, absolutely. And if your kids don't see you serving, like you said, now what do our kids do? They serve the Lord. Like, mm-hmm. if they don't see you serving, then they grow up and they become adults. They're going to do what dad did.
0: Right.
1: You know, so if dad doesn't serve, they're going to grow up, well, my dad didn't serve. I don't need to serve.
0: Yeah.
1: You know, they're going to grow up and go, oh, hey, this is just what we do. Mm-hmm. We love the Lord. What do we do with the Lord? Well, we serve him.
0: Right.
1: You know, and another thing we need to do is we need to not just serve him, but also spend time sitting with him.
0: Mm-hmm.
1: You know, the whole Martha and Mary thing, she was serving and, complaining, but her sister Mary had chosen the better part, which was the sitting with him. And here we see this as the verse continues, verse 2 continues, it says, but Lazarus was one of those who sat at the table with him. And so there has to be a healthy balance of that, mm-hmm. of course. There's all, you know, in Christianity, there is a balance. You know, we spend time serving the Lord, but we also spend time sitting with him.
0: Mm-hmm.
1: And if you don't get that part of it, if it's just the serve part, you'll get exhausted.
0: Yeah.
1: Because
0: that's right.
1: It's the sitting with him that empowers you to serve him.
0: Right.
1: You know,
0: it is.
1: Yeah.
0: The two go hand in hand, and we realize that there is a natural desire. When the Spirit lives in us, there is going to be that natural desire to just spend time at the feet of Jesus. And we need to do that. So there is the time to serve. There's the time to sit. There's the time to worship. There's a time for lots of things. But we can look at it all as in service to the Lord. It's a form of submitting to him and submitting to his authority. It's a form of loving him and loving others. Because when we're serving the Lord, we're serving other people too. And when God says to love him with all of our heart, soul, mind, and strength, and to love our neighbors as ourselves, well, what's one way that we can show love to our neighbors? By serving them. And
1: right.
0: We're serving the Lord at the same time as we do that. So, but yeah, we need to have that time where, you know, we're just also resting in his presence and just taking it in and experiencing
1: right.
0: his blessings and just spending that time with him. Doesn't right. always have to mean that we're being busybodies.
1: Right. Absolutely. Well, Pastor Simon, that's all the time we have today. Thank you for joining
0: me. Oh, it's too bad. This has been fun.
1: A lot of fun. Thank you for joining me. And I do want to just give one more special shout out to all you dads out there. Happy Father's Day. I hope your family spoils you and you enjoy this day with them. If you want information on how you can step into a greater role as a father and a spiritual leader, we'd love to talk to you. Reach out to us, info@rwatch.com. We will see you next week right here on Our Watch with Tim Thompson.
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5: The so-called billionaire's tax is qualified to appear on the November ballot. The proposal would charge a one-time 5% tax on people with a net worth of over $1 billion. The tax would apply to anyone living in California as of January 1st of this year. Most of the money would go to health care programs. There is word, though, that Governor Newsom would like to strike a deal to take it off the ballot. Proponents are willing to have talks to do that. Larry Marino in the Answer Newsroom.
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And so what happens? The host tells his servants, hey, they don't want to come in? Okay, do this and go and invite the needy, the poor, and the sick. Invite those who have time, those who will make time, those who are in need. Like many of us, we came to Jesus out of great need. Sin had made us sick, right? And sin was about to take us out. And what did Jesus do? He invited us in. He brought us in. He cleaned us up. And what did he do? He gave us a seat at the table. Aren't you grateful that he invited us in? That we have a place? He knew our condition, but he didn't say, no, stay out because of your condition. He invited us in. He gave us a seat at the table, but then notice there were many sick and needy, but not enough to fill up the table. All right, he brought them all in, all right? But then there's more seats and there's more food, and so the servants were commanded to go out to the streets and beg people to come. The whosoevers, if you would. The wanderers. Maybe you can feel, you connect to that. That's me. The wanderers. I'm just wandering, meandering through life. And what did he do? He brought them all in, and the house was filled with the sick, needy, poor, and the wanderers in life. Amen. That there was a place made for us, right? And then sadly, verse 24 says, none of those men were initially invited shall taste of the supper. Why? They just, at the end of the day, what does it come down to? They just didn't make time. Jesus was no longer essential, a priority. I don't have time for the Master. I don't have time for the Creator. They filled their lives with other things, so they had no time nor any interest for the things of God. Isn't it true? When you have an interest, you make time. It really speaks of the heart. It begs the question, where are you at today? Not sure who this message might be ministering to, how far reaching it might go, but there are some of you out there today that need to hear this. Are you making time for the one who's inviting you to his table? Feeding from him, receiving what the world could never give. That career could never give. That bank account could never give. That possession could never give. As wonderful as your family is, they can never take the place of Jesus Christ. They can never fill that hole that only he can fill. As great as those things are, don't allow it to take the place of Jesus in your life. There's a reservation for you at his table. Don't blow it off for lesser things. Jesus knew this tendency in each of us, and he reminds us in Mark's gospel, in Mark chapter 8, verse 34, when he had called the people to himself with his disciples also, he said to them, whoever desires to come after me, do this. Let him deny himself and take up his cross and follow me. You might not see it, but there's a lot of hope in that. You can deny yourself, you can take up the cross, and you can follow me. Because self is the greatest issue in our life, right? And the self-absorbed life is a miserable life. What is he saying? You can deny that, and you can crucify that, and you can be given a brand new life. A life worth living. Forever desires to save his life. What does he say? You're going to save it and hold it and hoard it? You're going to lose it. Whatever loses his life for my sake, for the gospel's sake, what happens? That's when you find real life. That's when you'll save it. For what will it profit a man if he gains the whole world? There it is. And loses his own soul. Or what will a man give in exchange for his soul? Is that possession worth it? Is that business venture truly worth it? Now notice here what John does as he's overwhelmed by all that he's taken in chapter 19. Look with me in verse 10. Notice what he says. And I fell at his feet to worship him. But he said to me, see that you do not do that. I'm just your fellow servant and of your brethren who have the testimony of Jesus. Do this. You might circle this one. Worship who? Worship God. For the testimony of Jesus is the spirit of prophecy. John makes the mistake of worshiping the angel who's revealing the prophecy instead of worshiping the one who the prophecy points to.
We can't be for sure if John is making the mistake that this angel is actually some form of a representation of God, or that he just got caught up. You ever just get caught up in the moment? An emotional moment, and you make some bad choices? Either way, what he did was wrong, and the angel is quick to correct him. Notice verse 10. See that you do not do this. Stop doing this. Get up. Quickly, get up. Because I am a fellow servant. In other words, I'm created just like you. Angels are just created. We never worship the created thing, but the Creator himself. Don't settle for the created thing when you can have the real thing, right? And what does he say? Worship God. For the testimony of Jesus is the spirit of prophecy. The true spirit of prophecy should always point us to Jesus. It should always reveal to us more about Jesus. Prophecy should always reveal Jesus and point out Jesus. We should be more in love with Jesus because of prophecy. Don't settle for just prophecy, just knowing prophecy and understanding prophecy and just kind of debating prophecy. No, prophecy should always point us to and exalt Jesus. We should be more in love with Jesus because of prophecy. I told you, when we first started the book of Revelation, this is the revelation of Jesus Christ. The revelation of who? Of Jesus Christ, right? And you might remember in chapter 1, all right? I told you that this is not the revelation of the rapture or the revelation of the great tribulation or the revelation of the Antichrist or even the revelation of the end of the world. It may cover those areas of prophecy, all right? But at the end of the day, this book is the revelation of Jesus Christ, and it should cause you to love him more. I hope that's what's taking place as we study through this book. You should walk away from this book with a deeper love for our Redeemer and for our King. That's the blessing in when you read it. And that's what is corrected here in John. When you see all the glory and the wonder of this book, may it cause you to worship Jesus, the one who brings us victory. Which brings us to verse 11. Notice, here we see the second coming of Jesus Christ. Revelation chapter 19, verse 11. Look with me. He says, "Now I saw heaven opened, and behold, a white horse. And he who sat on him was called Faithful and True, and in righteousness he judges and he makes war. His eyes were like a flame of fire." Man, he can see everything, right? "And on his head were many crowns. He had a name written that no one knew except himself. He was clothed with a robe dipped in blood. His name is called the Word of God. And the armies in heaven, clothed in fine linen, white and clean, followed him on white horses. Now out of his mouth goes a sharp sword, that with it he should strike the nations, and he himself will rule them with a rod of iron. He himself treads the winepress of the fierceness and wrath of the Almighty God. And he has on his robe and on his thigh a name written." What is it? It's King of Kings and Lord of Lords. What a beautiful picture, right? Notice a few things here, just a couple things here when it comes to the second coming of Jesus. We won't hang on any of these. Just quickly want to point them out. You might write them down, all right? Number one, hey, Jesus comes with authority. He comes in authority, all right? That's what we see. Verse 11 says, he comes riding a white horse. In biblical times, most soldiers fought on their feet. And the horse would put him in a superior position. And like that of a general. So Jesus is coming as a general with a place of authority. Verse 12, on his head, what do we see? Many crowns. Verse 16, his robe and thigh has a name, King of Kings and Lord of Lords, written on it. So Jesus comes with authority. But then number two, Jesus comes to fulfill his promise. What promise? The promise of his second coming. Notice his title when he comes. Verse 11, he is faithful and true. I could hang here for quite a long time. I'm not going to be able to hang long, but think about it. Isn't that what we know him to be? Faithful and true. Hey, I encourage you during this difficult season, 2020, we're going to look back and yes, we'll say, man, that was a difficult year, right? But in it, when you're in it, as you're in it right here, right now, hey, I want to encourage you to look back at how faithful God has been in times past and bring that forward into the present. All right? Because we don't. We look at the present and we just get overwhelmed with the present. And we want to freak out in the present. We get angry in the present. All kinds of things and craziness is going on right now in the present.
But believers, we have every reason to believe, to hope, to be certain that He is who He says He is. What is His name? Faithful and true. Bring that into the present. That's what you know Him to be. He's been that all along in your life. He won't fail you now. No, He's doing a work right here, right now. He is faithful and true. He said He would come. And what do we see here? He's faithful to His word. He can't deny His word. He can't say He's going to come and not come. No, he says He's coming, and that's exactly what He's going to do. And that's how He shows up here in Revelation 19. So let me encourage you, with all the craziness that's going on in the world, don't lose faith in the one you know to be faithful and true. The word of God, the promises of God, right? Hold on to them, hold fast to them. He's shown Himself faithful and true over the years, and He's going to do it again. What's that song that we sing? Even when I can't see it, You're working. Even when I can't feel it, You're working. You never stop. You never stop. You never stop, right? You never stop working. Church, He is faithful and true. Hold on to that, Eddie. Number three, hey, Jesus comes with war and His heart. And so He's coming with war in His heart. Verse 11, in righteousness He judges and He makes war. Did you see that? In verse 13, yes, His robe is dipped in blood. And the armies of heaven are with Him in verse 14. Do you see that? The armies of heaven are with Him in verse 14. They too are in a place of authority and prominence as they come on a white horse. Who are these? Who are the armies of heaven? Now that is where Jude speaks about Enoch and his prophecy. Notice Jude chapter 1 verse 14 says this. Now Enoch, the seventh from Adam, prophesied about these men also, saying, behold, the Lord comes, how's He coming? With 10,000s of His saints. And what's He going to do in verse 15? To execute judgment and all, to convict all who are ungodly, among them all their ungodly deeds, which they have committed in an ungodly way. There's a lot of ungodly things right there, you can see it. And all the harsh things in which ungodly sinners have spoken against Him. So notice here, those who have gone before are coming back with Him. Do you see that? That's what He's saying. The church that has been raptured up into the heavenlies, all the church that had died in Christ, but the church that was raptured, what He's now, that being you and I, are coming back with Him to be part of this great war. Some of you might want to start taking horse lessons right here, right now. Coming back. Want to get that figured out. It's going to look a little funny, a little clumsy. I just can see some of you, all right? We're in the right place to do that. Yucaipa's full of horses. Notice, I'm sorry, but there's no dirt bikes. I don't see any dirt bikes there, right? I know that's a big contention, right? But the horses coming back on a white horse. Yeehaw, right? Notice verse 15. Out of His mouth goes a sharp sword that He strikes the nations with, and He rules with a rod of iron, and He treads the winepress of the fierceness and wrath of the Almighty God. I like what David Gusick said. This is a Jesus we can't control. Think about that. A Jesus we can't control. Sometimes we want to do that, don't we? Some of us are controlling. I'm not looking at anybody in particular, but we like that. We like control Jesus and just kind of confine Him and put Him in this little box, if you would, right? Pull Him out when we need Him. Rub the lamp if we need it. This is a Jesus that we see in the second. Jesus we can't control. Here we see Jesus as someone who demands not only our attention, but also our submission. The time of grace has expired, and now the world is being judged. And it's important to note, verse 11 says it's done. Okay, now some of you struggle with the whole war thing, all right? Notice what it's done. It's done, verse 11, in righteousness. Did you see that? It's right. Because God has decided that it's the right thing to do. He's the one that decides it's in righteousness. He does all things in righteousness. And when He calls it righteous, it's righteous. You can just bank on that. Settle your heart on that. It's coming back in war and that all that. Yeah, in righteousness. That'll just clean it up. Trust you. Absolutely trust you in that. It's settled. God is dealing with sinful, God-rejecting, unholy living mankind. And the grace of God has been mocked, and now God is no longer striving with mankind, but now judging mankind.
You didn't take the cross and the judgment that was dealt with at the cross, and now you're mocking the cross, and you're mocking God, and you're mocking the grace of God, and rebelling against God, anti-God. Continuing in holy living, so judgment comes. It reminds me of what the author of Hebrews wrote. In Hebrews chapter 10, verse 31, he says, "It is a fearful thing to fall into the hands of the living God." You want to be on the right side of things in this day, not on the earth receiving judgment, but coming down to earth, following our Redeemer and conqueror. And then notice here, our final set of verses as we finish up. Look at verse 17 with me. Notice what he says. "Then I saw an angel standing in the sun, and he cried with a loud voice." It's loud in heaven, guys. Get ready. All right. "Saying to all the birds that fly in the midst of heaven, come and gather together for the supper of the great God." And it gets a little gory. "That you may eat the flesh of kings, the flesh of captains, the flesh of mighty men, the flesh of horses and those who sit on them, and the flesh of all the people, free and slave, both small and great. And I saw beasts, the kings of the earth and their armies, gather together to make war against him." Yeah, they did. They gathered together to make war against him, all right? "And who sat on the horse and against his army, and the beast was captured. With him the false prophet who worked signs in his presence, by which he deceived those who received the mark of the beast and those who worshipped his image. And these two were cast alive into the lake of fire, burning with brimstone. And the rest were killed with the sword, which proceeded from the mouth of him who sat on the horse. And all the birds were filled with their flesh." This is what's called the Battle of Armageddon, the final battle that takes place on the earth. The end of all battles on the earth. And it's between heaven and earth, the righteous and the unrighteous, the kings and their armies on earth, and the King of Kings and his armies in heaven. And yes, the kings and the armies of the earth go to war. It's hopeless. It's not possible for them to win, but they do, if you would, saddle up, all right? They do armor up. It really speaks of the heart of sinful men when they reject God's grace and mercy. The hardness takes over. Look at Romans 1, and what do we see? It's a downward spiral when you reject God. There's a hardness, and the darkness takes hold, and with it comes arrogance and pride, and most of all, hatred. This is some of the crazy stuff that we're seeing today. Newell said this. He says, "This is the incurable insanity of sin, a hardened heart, which wars away in spite of defeat after defeat against a holy God. Mankind believes that they overcame the Lamb the first time at the crucifixion, so they foolishly believe that they can do it a second time." And notice here in verse 18, that kings, captains, mighty men, but also free and slaves, small and great, were judged. He's no respecter of power nor position. Just as it's level at the cross when we come, it's also level when judgment comes. Your place and your platform on earth, as great and mighty and powerful and as prestigious as it is, does not give you a better place, a better footing, or an out before the Lord. At judgment, both rich and poor stand the same. The only ones that receive special treatment are the leaders of this movement against God. You notice verse 20? Verse 20 says, "The beast, that being the Antichrist and the false prophet, are cast into the lake of fire before the great white throne judgment holds court." It's the place that we would call hell. A place of intense heat and without comfort. And we'll look at the topic of hell when we get into the next chapter, so we won't hang here. I'm sure you have questions, but let me just point out to you one thing about hell, this place of torment. It's in chapter 20, verse 13. Listen to what he says. "The sea gave up the dead who were in it, and death and Hades delivered up the dead who were in them, and they were judged, each one according to his works. Then death and Hades were cast into the lake of fire. This is the second death. And anyone not found written in the book of life was cast into the lake of fire." Notice, one thing that is important to note about hell, those who go there, their names were not written in the book of life. Sobering thought. Can I make a suggestion at this point? Make sure your name is in this book.
get your name in the book of life. And there will be no worries, all right, about the other. We do this. We look at this and go, really? Hell? Torment? Lake of fire? Yeah. That should motivate us. That should stir us. For some of us that have hard hearts, for some of us that are angry at the grace of God, in the face of God, anti-God, this should stir us. Don't stay there. Don't continue to. Hey, the grace of God is here today. This is given to us to warn us. He gives us the end. He gives us the end so that we don't have to go there. It's not as hard for us. Make sure your name is in this book. That's what you want to focus on. That our names can be in a book and that we don't have to go there. Woo-hoo! Amen. And how do I do that? How to get my name in there? Chris, can you put my name in there? No, I can't get your name in there. But I know the one who can. By putting your faith in the author of that book, Jesus Christ. What does Jesus say? I'm the way, I'm the truth, and I'm the life. No one will see the Father except through me. You want to see the Father? You want to celebrate in heaven? You want to know forgiveness? You want a place in the kingdom of God? He's inviting you right here, right now. Remember, in Revelation chapter 1, we go back to chapter 1, verse 18, and I finish. What does Jesus say? I am he who lives and was dead. Oh, I came the first time, and what happened? Oh, I died. I died so that I could do a work, so that I could deal with sin and judgment. I died for you, for your death, for your judgment. That's why I came, right? I was dead, and behold, I am alive forevermore. Amen. And what does he have? I have the keys of Hades and of death. He holds them. When you give your life to Christ, that will solidify your place at the table, folks. Come to him today, needy and poor, humble and open, because he's coming back, and he's coming with a multitude of saints. Will you be in that number? I hope so. Let's pray together.

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7: Fox News, I'm Sue Gossman. Negotiators wrapping up day one of talks between the U.S. and Iran and Switzerland. Texas Republican Congressman Lance Gooden telling Fox he believes the conflict will wrap up soon.
8: Democrats are terrified that oil prices are going down and that what they've been slamming the president for the last 3 months is no longer going to be a topic of discussion as the American people see prices go down, stabilization in the Middle East.
7: Three people are dead in a small plane crash in Bowie, Maryland. Maryland State Police spokesperson Elena Russo.
9: A single engine Piper Cherokee with a pilot and two passengers on board were en route from Ocean City, New Jersey to Montgomery County Air Park. For one reasons unknown at this time, the plane crashed in a wooded area in Bowie.
7: The NTSB investigating the cause. 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
13: 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And RLN continues to grow. 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
27: Happy Father's Day, everyone. I'm Carl Amari, and this is Hollywood 360, the radio show that presents all things entertainment, including trivia contests and games, movie reviews, celebrity interviews, showbiz news, and classic radio shows. My co-host is the vivacious Lisa Wolf. In this hour, William Bendix stars as father extraordinaire Chester A. Reilly on The Life of Reilly from 1950. But first, it's Real or Ridiculous. Lisa will provide dad facts. I want to decide if they're real or ridiculous, right, Lisa?
28: That's right. It's all about Father's Day today. So let's focus on the dads. You're a dad and a grandfather, so
27: yeah,
28: that's a lot of dads.
27: Dad three times over
28: plus
27: and...
28: Plus an extra.
27: Plus,
28: plus an extra little
27: grandson.
28: Guy. Yeah. Exactly.
27: It's going to be two. It's going to be two pretty soon.
28: Really?
27: Yeah.
28: Is she pregnant?
27: No, he's going to be two pretty soon.
28: Oh, I thought you meant it's going to be two, like
27: no,
28: two grandkids.
27: No, no,
28: oh,
27: Tommy,
28: okay.
27: My grandson.
28: Gotcha.
27: Going to be two
28: gotcha.
27: This month.
28: Gotcha. All right, moving on. Mm-hmm. Father's Day parades in the early 1900s handed out tobacco pipes.
27: Real.
28: That is real. It used to be, instead of flowers, early Father's Day celebrations promoted pipes, cigars, hats as traditional gifts for fathers.
27: Yeah,
28: things
27: well,
28: have changed a lot since then.
27: People used to smoke pipes a lot. I don't see that anymore. Do you?
28: No.
27: I never ever see anybody
28: there
27: smoking
28: a
27: pipe.
28: They're still out there, but
27: are,
28: not to the extent.
27: It's older people.
28: I think so, too.
27: You know?
28: They have those old men cigar clubs and
27: yeah,
28: things. Sure.
27: Yeah, yeah.
28: The first Father's Day event in U.S. history honored fathers killed in a mining disaster.
27: Wow. I'll say real.
28: That is real. A West Virginia church held a 1908 memorial service for 200 fathers killed in a mine explosion.
27: That's horrible.
28: Yeah, that was the first Father's Day event.
27: Yep. Wow.
28: Father's Day became nationally popular partly because menswear stores needed a summer sales holiday.
27: I'll say ridiculous.
28: It is real.
27: What?
28: So retailers promoted the holiday to boost sales between Mother's
27: really?
28: Day and July 4th.
27: And so we just were an afterthought, us men.
28: That's right.
27: Okay.
28: That's how it is usually. That's how
27: anyway.
28: It is. I mean, it's all about us.
27: Right.
28: Anyways.
27: You women.
28: Father's Day faced more public criticism than Mother's Day during its early years.
27: Okay, real.
28: Yeah, see, critics mocked it as a commercial gimmick.
27: Yeah.
28: You know, to sell menswear and ties and tobacco.
27: It just
28: basically.
27: Proves, right? I just said, women, yeah. The Mother's Day, that's okay, but Father's Day, eh.
28: Exactly.
27: Yeah.
28: Yeah, I couldn't agree more.
27: That's how life is.
28: That's how life is. I don't know about that.
27: That's how life is.
28: Actually not.
27: Yeah.

0: 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Breaking news.
1: Three companies are facing citations for violations following last month's oil spill in East Los Angeles. On May 22nd, about 25,000 gallons of crude oil spilled into the L.A. River. Crews drilling a fiber optic line hit and ruptured a 16-inch oil pipeline. 11 birds were killed. Dozens more were oiled. Residents have also complained about a lingering odor of petroleum in the area. Larry Marino on The Answer with breaking news and talk you can trust.
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10: There are people in our lives, it could be a parent, a grandparent, a friend, a sister, maybe even you, who deals with high blood pressure. 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
10: 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And what we're offering is a 14-day experiment. 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But it's not a pill. 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It's a powdered version. You can mix it with juice or water. 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
11: 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And if it doesn't work for you, you get all your money back. What a deal. Right, Lisa?
10: That's right.
11: All right, we're listening to The Life of Riley with William Bendix as Riley. These are always funny. They're always great. It was terrific on television as well. Let's go back to April 7th, 1950 for the conclusion to The Life of Riley.
12: All right, that'll be all for today. Class is dismissed. Just a minute, class. Is there somebody ringing some kind of bells in this room?
13: No, Mrs. Whittaker.
12: Oh, that's strange. I distinctly hear bells.
13: That's the good humor man outside.
12: Oh, of course, that's it. All right, class is dismissed. Come in.
14: Excuse me. Are you Mrs. Whittaker that teaches my boy, Junior?
12: Junior?
14: Yeah.
12: Oh, Chester Riley, Jr.?
14: Yes, ma'am.
12: Yes, he's in one of my other classes.
14: Well, I'm his father.
12: Oh, I should have guessed. There's quite a resemblance.
14: Flattery won't get you nowhere, madam. I'm here to make a complaint.
12: Well, I'll be glad to discuss it with you, Mr. Riley.
14: Mrs. Whittaker, my junior is in love with you.
12: Oh, yes, I suspected the junior had a crush on me. You know, I think he deliberately neglects his work in order to be kept in after school. Oh, but I wouldn't worry about these schoolboy crushes. It's quite typical at his age. Didn't you have one on your teacher?
14: Me have a crush on my teacher? I should say not. I hated his guts.
12: Well, now, don't worry about Junior. He'll get over it. These schoolboy crushes...
14: Yeah, but this is more than a crush. This is really love.
12: Oh, come now, Mr. Riley. At his age?
14: No, that's it. He don't know any better. Of course, the kid really can't help it. After all, you are a very good-looking woman.
12: Oh, Mr. Riley.
14: No, you are. You're very attractive, huh? I'm a married man with two kids and a very devoted husband, and I ain't in the habit of going around admiring other women. But I've got to admit that you are very gorgeous. George. Oh.
12: Yes, Mr. Riley?
14: It's happening. You and me. It's happening to me like it did to him.
12: I beg your pardon.
14: No. No!
12: Mr. Riley, are you ill? Here, sit down.
14: Don't touch me. I'm married.
12: Mr. Riley!
14: I'm getting out of here.
12: Mr. Riley, wait!
14: This is awful. I gotta get away from here. Go!
15: Excuse me.
14: Out of my way, kid.
15: Pop, it's me.
14: You, Junior.
15: Pop, what are you doing in school? You got an earache? What are you holding your hands over your ears for?
14: Oh, Junior, I just found out something terrible.
15: What, Pop?
14: Don't tell your mother, but I'm only flesh and blood.
16: If you're stationed in Italy, do you know what this phrase means?
17: Voi sarete ricompensati.
16: Well, it means you will be rewarded. Now, you may not be stationed where Italian is spoken, but no matter where you are overseas, you will be rewarded in many ways if you learn the language. Your attitude towards the people of the country where you are reflects upon your service and upon the United States. It's important that you try to make a good impression on the people of that country. You will want to make friends for personal reasons, too. And one of the best gestures of friendship that you can make is to learn the language of the country where you are stationed. Mastery of a new language enables you to understand and appreciate the people who speak it. With a growing ability to speak and understand another tongue, a whole new world is open to you. Yes, you will be rewarded, and you will make many new friends if you give yourself a break and learn their language.
18: And now back to The Life of Riley, starring William Bendix as Riley with Paula Winslow and John Brown.
12: What's on your mind, Riley? Something bothering you, dear?
14: No, I'm okay. I feel fine.
12: Junior, will you please eat your supper? You haven't touched a thing.
15: I'm not hungry.
14: That's no excuse, Junior. Eat. Food costs money.
12: Well, why aren't you eating, Riley? You haven't touched a thing either.
14: I'm not hungry.
12: You're as bad as Junior. I don't know why I bother cooking. Wish Babs was home so I'd have somebody to talk to. Both of you just sit there with that faraway look in your eyes.
14: Yeah, we're both looking at the same thing.
12: What?
14: I'll eat later, Peg. I think I'll go for a little walk.
12: Riley!
14: I'll be back soon. And then, Gillis, I...
19: Go on, Riley. You got a whiff of the teacher's perfume, then you heard the bells. Then what?
14: I ran out.
19: You ran out?
14: Yeah.
19: You coward.
14: Yeah, when I heard those bells, I was scared. I knew it was happening to me, but it can't be.
19: Oh, it's happening, all right. Them bells is a sure sight.
14: But I don't want it to happen. I love Peg. I gotta fight this thing.
19: You can't fight. You ain't got nothing to do with it. It's beyond human control. You see, love is just chemistry.
14: Chemistry?
19: Yeah. Now, you take a man and a woman. To you, they're people. But not to the atomic scientist. To him, they're just a lot of protons and neutrons wailing around. Now, take a couple of protons, introduce them to each other. What happens? Nothing. Take two neutrons. What do you got? They just sit there and look at each other. But take a Satan kind of proton and expose it to a Satan kind of neutron, and then it happens.
14: What?
19: Boom! An explosion. Ray, you're nothing but a great big pile of uranium. Stay away from that teacher, boy, or boom, you'll explode. If you know what I mean.
14: No, it's not true. I hardly know her. I've been married for 18 years. It's Peg I love.
19: Yeah, but you hear bells with the teacher. You ever hear bells when you're with Peg?
14: Well, sure.
19: When
14: we first got married. Not exactly bells. More like fire engines.
19: But you don't hear no fire engines now when you're around Peg, huh?
14: No, that is...
19: Of course not. And you know why? The fire's gone out.
14: Well, that's what you say. But you're wrong. I'll hear those bells with Peg. I love Peg. She's the only one for me. And I'll prove it right now.
19: Riley, where you going?
14: I'm going to make a test right now. You wait here, Gillis. Peg! Peg, come here, quick.
12: Huh? What is it? What's the matter, Riley?
14: Peg, kiss me, quick.
12: What?
14: I want you to kiss me.
12: Are you sick?
14: Now, please, Peg.
12: Well, all right. There. Now you...
14: Shh.
12: What's the matter?
14: Shh. No, nothing happened. Kiss me again.
12: Riley, look, I've got the dishes... Well, that was...
14: Shh.
17: Shh,
15: I think I... Yes, I hear...
14: False alarm. Kiss me again.
20: Riley, I haven't got time for this crazy nonsense.
17: Oh. Well. Well, you haven't kissed me like that since we got married.
14: I don't hear.
17: I said you haven't kissed me like that since we were first married.
14: I don't hear.
20: You haven't kissed me like that since we were first married.
14: I don't hear.
20: Is something wrong with your hearing? I said you haven't kissed me like
14: Please,
20: that.
14: Please, Peg, stop shouting. I'm trying to listen.
20: Listen to what?
14: The bells.
20: Bells? Have you gone crazy?
14: Peg, Gillis was right. You and me, we're just a couple of croutons. Oh, what a mess. I'm sure I love Peg, but why do I hear those bells with the teacher? I'm all mixed up. I don't know if I'm coming or going.
21: Make up your mind. There's quite a difference, believe me.
14: Oh, it's you.
21: Yes, it is I indeed. Digby O'Dell, the friendly undertaker. Greetings, Riley. You're looking fine. Very natural.
14: What are you doing around here, Digger?
21: I'm on my way to see the Ice Capade show. Uh-huh. Ooh, I love to see people on ice. Care to come along?
14: No, not tonight. I got troubles. I don't know if I should tell you.
21: Oh, Digger. You can trust me, Riley. I won't breathe it to a living soul, if you'll pardon the expression.
14: Well, I think I'm falling for another woman.
21: Oh, no, Riley.
14: You're shocked, huh?
21: Well, not exactly. Who am I to condemn you? I, too, in the early days of my marriage, cast amorous glances on a lady fallbearer. I couldn't help it. She carried me away.
14: Well, what happened, Digger?
21: My wife found out.
14: Oh.
21: And then, rather than lose me, she confronted her rival and said, "See here, young lady, if you don't leave my husband alone, you'll stop being his employee and become his customer."
14: And it worked?
21: Oh, yes, yes. Eventually, I dropped her. Tell me, Riley, does your wife know?
14: Oh, no. If she finds out, it'll be awful.
21: Then you'd better not tell her.
14: If she gets wind of it, I'll die, Digger.
21: In that case, maybe you should tell her. In my profession, we have a saying. There are some things you can't keep undercover.
14: Well, I can't tell Peg. She wouldn't understand. I don't understand myself.
21: Tell me, Riley, who is this mysterious femme fatale with whom you are smitten?
14: Mrs. Whittaker, the teacher.
21: Oh, good heavens. Then you'd better hurry right home. Why? As I passed your place, I saw her ringing your doorbell.
14: Mrs. Whittaker? Oh, that's terrible. I better get home right away. Come with me, Digger, and help me face the music.
21: Sorry, not today. I have an appointment with somebody else who's facing the music. Well, cheerio. I'd better be shoveling off.

0: that Beyonce?
1: It's not.
0: Umbrella, Umbrella, Umbrella. Ella, Ella.
1: This is Rihanna. And
0: oh,
1: it features
0: Rihanna.
1: Jay-Z as well. And it spent 7 weeks at number one in 2007.
0: So it's Rihanna and Jay-Z?
1: That's right.
0: Wow, yep. I didn't know they collaborated.
1: Yep. I mean, this is a huge song of that decade, yep.
0: Yeah. I've heard it many, many times.
1: Me too.
0: All right, thanks, Lisa Wolf.
1: Sure.
0: Your score's pretty good so far, by the way.
1: Okay, well, I don't give you any credibility, because last week it should have been through the roof, and it wasn't, so I don't know.
0: Who judges? Who makes the judgment?
1: I judge.
0: No, no.
1: Yeah,
0: who's
1: I do.
0: Score? Who gives the score?
1: I give it.
0: No, you don't.
1: I could give it.
0: Mike.
1: I'm going to give myself in the nines.
0: Mike, who gives the score out?
2: The scoreboard.
0: Me.
1: I could give it.
0: I'm the scoreboard.
1: I could be a scoreboard.
0: Can you?
1: What makes you the scoreboard?
0: Because I said.
1: Exactly. That sounds not good.
0: All right, more of Hollywood 360 after this.

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8: Fox
4: News. I'm Sue Guzman. Day one of high-level peace talks in Switzerland have wrapped up, and it comes as President Trump issued a stark warning to Iran ahead of the meeting.
8: President Trump, meanwhile, called out Iran's support for Hezbollah. Trump posting on Truth Social, Iran must immediately stop their highly paid proxies in Lebanon from causing trouble. If they don't, we'll hit Iran very hard again, just like we did last week, only harder.
4: Fox's Max Gordon, the two countries have 60 days to fine-tune the peace agreement. More opposition to President Trump's appointment of Bill Pulte as the acting director of national intelligence. Democratic Representative Jason Crow of Colorado on CBS's Face the Nation.
9: By law, Congress mandated that this person have significant intelligence experience because they have to make sure that we're keeping Americans safe.
4: And the president says he tapped Pulte due to his experience in the housing finance system. America's listening to Fox News.
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25: You lost your magic. 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Your Carlness went right out the window.
26: What's with this Carlness? 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
27: 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If you'd have done what I asked you to and come in my dressing room before the show, you'd have known that you weren't supposed to come out here until I introduced you.
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29: Yeah.
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32: 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Take the cannoli.
33: 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I'm broadcasting.
1: Happy Father's Day, everyone. I'm Carl Amari, and this is Hollywood 360, the radio show that presents all things entertainment, including trivia contests and games, movie reviews, celebrity interviews, showbiz news, and classic radio shows. My co-host is the captivating Lisa Wolf. In this hour, it's a Father's Day Western drama on Gunsmoke, starring William Conrad as U.S. Marshal Matt Dillon from 1956. But first, it's Stump the Host. In order to stump the host, Lisa will present movie flops that became famous. And I'll try to guess while you play along at home, right, Lisa?
34: That's right, Carl. If you didn't get all of these, I would be surprised.
1: Really?
34: Because they are really, really famous.
1: So can I win a pizza if I get them all right?
34: No, not this segment, because I feel like you will.
1: Yeah.
34: This kind of is a shoe-in.
1: Okay.
34: Although whenever I say that, it doesn't happen.
1: Right.
34: But I feel like these are all movies that you know simply because they are famous now, but didn't start out that way.
1: Okay.
34: All right, here's a clip. Uh-huh. Of the first movie.
1: Okay.
35: The first night's the toughest. No doubt about it.
1: They Shawshank Redemption.
35: The day you were born.
34: And I know you love that
35: skin
34: movie.
35: Burning and half blind.
1: Am I?
34: Do too. 19, what year was
1: who
34: that?
1: Sing, who sounds...
34: Who sings better?
1: No, who has a better, deeper voice? Me or...
35: That's when you
34: Morgan
35: know
34: Freeman.
1: Morgan Freeman.
34: You know that guy talking?
1: Man, he's got an unbelievable voice.
34: What a
1: voice,
34: movie,
1: huh?
34: What a voice.
1: Yeah.
34: And Tim Robbins.
1: So when it first came out, not so popular.
34: Correct.
1: Huh? Wow.
34: What year do you think this came out?
1: I'll say 81.
34: It was 94.
1: Oh, wow.
34: And it was based on the 82 Stephen King novel.
1: Yeah.
34: And of course, there was Shawshank State Penitentiary.
1: Right. What a great movie.
34: Yeah, that was really something.
1: Yeah.
34: It was amazing. A movie it's hard to forget.
1: Yeah, amazing.
34: Really gets under your skin.
1: Okay.
34: Okay. Changing gears.
36: Hey, you've got it! You've got the last golden ticket! The kids found the last golden ticket!
1: Willy Wonka and the Chocolate Factory.
34: That's it. 1971, starring Gene Wilder as Willy Wonka.
1: Who's Wilder, me or Gene?
34: Oh, Gene. It's an adaptation of the 1964 novel Charlie and the Chocolate Factory by Roald Dahl.
1: Yeah.
34: You know, you probably didn't watch the Tonys that was on last month.
1: Are you kidding?
34: But
1: I didn't watch the Tonys.
34: John Lithgow won for The Giant.
1: Oh, yeah?
34: Okay.
1: Good for him.
34: Anyhow, moving on.
37: This kid from work, Ricky, couldn't remember whether you ordered pens with blue ink or black. But Ricky was a god for 10 minutes when he trounced the maitre d' of a local food court. Sometimes all you could hear were the flat, hard, packing sounds over the yelling.
0: Is this Hoosiers?
37: A wet choke when someone caught their breath and sprayed.
0: Stop!
37: You weren't alive anywhere like you were there.
34: This is Fight Club.
0: Oh, I never saw Fight Club.
34: Oh, you didn't see that. I feel like you would like this movie.
0: Yeah.
34: Brad Pitt, Edward Norton.
0: Was that Edward Norton talking?

0: More Hollywood 360 after these important messages.
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1: California Governor Gavin Newsom has declared a state of emergency where a massive warehouse fire is spreading toxic smoke across the greater Los Angeles area. The fire at a warehouse in Boyle Heights in a neighborhood started Wednesday afternoon inside a freezer area at a cold storage facility. State officials say air quality remains unhealthy in parts of Los Angeles due to the large amount of smoke produced by the fire. Larry Marino on The Answer with breaking news and talk you can trust.
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12: 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All right, Lisa, we're listening to Gunsmoke, one of the best Westerns, or I would have to maybe say the best Western, really, because it not only was a huge success on radio, but then it was an even bigger success on television. Whole new cast on TV, though. James Arness played Marshal Matt Dillon on TV. On radio, it was the one and only William Conrad. This is called Bringing Down Father from March 11, 1956. Here's the conclusion.
13: Oh, hey, Sam.
14: Yeah, Marshal?
13: Bring me a beer, huh?
14: Why, sure.
15: Evening, Marshal.
13: Ah, hello, Ruman.
15: You get Bart down to jail all right this morning?
13: Yeah, he's in jail.
15: If ever I seen a man earn the hanging, he's it.
13: Ah? Uh-huh. I take it you don't like him, Ruman.
15: We got along just fine, Marshal. Hey, you ain't seen Andy Gildon, have you?
13: Hey, he's been sitting over there with Kitty.
15: Where?
13: No, there he goes out the door. Looks like he's pretty drunk, too.
15: He is drunk. Been hunting everywhere.
14: Here you are, Marshal.
13: Oh, thanks, Sam. I think I'll take that beer over to the table with me. Hello, Kitty.
16: You sure take your time, Matt.
13: No. What's wrong?
16: You saw me sitting here with that drunken kid. Why didn't you come over?
13: Well, Andy Gildon may be a kid, but his pa owns the Star Inn. And Andy's now boss of the outfit.
16: Hmm. I heard all about his pa.
13: He must be a rich man.
16: Andy wasn't talking about his money.
13: Oh?
16: He hates him, Matt. I never heard anything like it.
13: Oh, why?
16: The old man's too strict, probably. Like sending him up the trail just to make a man out of him.
13: Yeah. Now that hasn't hurt him, Kitty.
16: Matt, I think that boy'd kill his pa if he had a chance. All he talked about was how he'd like to get back at him. What are you staring at me for?
13: What? Oh, I'm sorry, Kitty. I was just thinking.
16: Thinking about what?
13: I'm glad I talked to you, Kitty. Maybe now I can find out what Harley Burke's holding back from me.

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4: Fox News, I'm Sue Guzman. After a rough start and the threat of continued bombing from President Trump, Iran's foreign minister Abbas Araghchi says progress has been made in the first day of talks in Switzerland. The talks continue today. UK Prime Minister Keir Starmer expected to outline details of his departure Monday. Andy Burnham, who won a parliamentary election last week, considered a favor to replace him if he steps down. L.A. still under a state of emergency as crews battle a fire that reignited at a cold storage facility in Boyle Heights. L.A. Fire Chief Jaime Moore.
5: So now what we're using is water cannons to cool off the area where cooler one is to keep it cordoned off. We're allowing cooler two to burn off a little more. Then we're going to be able to extinguish this fire.
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23: Happy Father's Day, everyone. I'm Carl Amari, and this is Hollywood 360, the radio show that presents all things entertainment, including trivia contests and games, movie reviews, celebrity interviews, showbiz news, and classic radio shows. My co-host is the eminent Lisa Wolf. In this hour, Robert Young stars in a Father's Day situation comedy episode of Father Knows Best, going back to 1950. But first, it's time to name that tune. Lisa Wolf Cullen will present clips from iconic 1980s songs, and I have to try to name the artist, huh?
24: Well, that's true. So you always complain that you always know the artist, but yeah, you don't know the title of the song.
23: Well, I sometimes know the title of the song.
24: Well, yeah, but more often you first come up with the artist.
23: Yeah,
24: so I thought,
23: sure,
24: all right, let's test your prowess.
23: Let's.
24: And see if it really works that way.
23: Yeah, you know what? If you don't test your prowess every once in a while, it'll just die off.
24: That's right.
23: Got to test it every once in a while.
24: Let's name the artist.
23: Yeah.
24: Not the tune.
23: Okay.
24: Okay?
23: All right.
24: So I feel like it's going to go the other way for you this time, but let's
23: probably
24: see what happens.
23: Probably.
24: 80s icons.
23: Okay.
24: Let's go.

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1: That's Father Knows Best, starring Robert Young, from June 15, 1950, a Father's Day program where the entire family are planning a fishing outing. Robert Young starring on NBC broadcast, sponsored by Maxwell House Coffee. Hope you enjoyed that. It's time now for this month in music history.
2: All right, well, we are going back to 2007.
1: You need a new girlfriend.
2: Yep. You need a new girlfriend. This is Girlfriend by?
1: It's a girl band, like the Bangles or something.
2: No, you like her.
1: Who is she?
2: This is Avril Lavigne.
1: Oh, yeah. She's cutie patootie.
2: It became her first number one hit in the U.S. in 2007. This is called Girlfriend.
1: Girlfriend.
2: Girlfriend.
3: You need a new girlfriend.
2: I say that to you all the time. No, I'm kidding.
1: It's a fun song, right?
2: It is. It's very 80s kind of people.
1: Avril Lavigne.
2: Avril. A-V-R-I-L.
1: Hey, Avril.
2: Avril.
1: 818-555-1212.
2: What's the 818 business?
1: I don't know.
2: Okay.
1: All right, more of Hollywood 360 after this.
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15: Fox News. I'm Sue Guzman. After the first day of talks in Switzerland with the U.S., Iran's top diplomat says major progress has been made in ending the conflict. It comes as President Trump issued a stark warning to Iran ahead of the meeting.
16: President Trump, meanwhile, called out Iran's support for Hezbollah. Trump posting on Truth Social, Iran must immediately stop their highly paid proxies in Lebanon from causing trouble. If they don't, we'll hit Iran very hard again, just like we did last week, only harder.
15: Fox's Max Gordon. The search continues for a suspect in a series of shootings in Kansas City, Missouri, that left a person dead. Fox's Madison Scarpino.
17: Local, state, and federal law enforcement are all working on this manhunt, but they're asking for the public's help in finding him as well. The suspect, 22-year-old Oscar Sanchez Munoz. The FBI says he's 5'8". He has brown hair, brown eyes, a tattoo on his right forearm.
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18: Los Angeles Mayor Karen Bass declared a local emergency as a warehouse fire in Boyle Heights continued to smolder. The fire started back on Wednesday at a logistics cold storage facility and had continued to produce smoke that was affecting air quality across the region. Bass says the declaration will help mobilize additional resources and support ongoing firefighting and recovery efforts. I'm Larry Marino on The Answer with breaking news and talk you can trust.
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25: Strait of Hormuz, the president spoke with Trey Yangst, the reporter from Fox News who was stationed in Israel, and the report was astounding. Here's Trey Yangst yesterday relaying what the president had to say.
26: I just spoke with President Trump for more than 20 minutes, and he gave some new insight and reaction about the ongoing talks that are taking place in Switzerland and the threats coming from the Iranian regime. President Trump telling Fox News that the U.S. may take over the strait in the future if they have to and collect tolls. The president described this as the United States being the guardian angel of the Strait of Hormuz and the Middle East. And the president said ultimately that would involve the U.S. taking 20% of the oil that passes through the strait. Remember, this comes in reaction to the Iranians saying they will close the Strait of Hormuz in response to Israeli strikes against Hezbollah in Lebanon. President Trump tells Fox News he spoke with Iranian officials overnight and said, you close it and you won't have a country. He went on to tell these officials, you won't even make it back to your effing country.
25: Hey, there you go. Good way to start those negotiations. It's like we're back 2 months ago with the president making threats that the country will no longer exist and we'll take over the Strait of Hormuz and we'll take your oil too, darn it. Meanwhile, almost simultaneously, the vice president in Geneva, after what appeared to be, at least optically, a shaky start, with some awkward moments, without handshakes, without formal greetings, the vice president addressed the media.
27: I think it's important for the American people, but people all over the world to appreciate that what's brought us to this moment is the president's leadership and the president's willingness to see a Middle East that is much different 10 years from now than it was 10 years ago. And what we're trying to accomplish here is something very simple. Through diplomacy, through working together to transform the Middle East, where Iran and the Gulf have been at war with each other, or at least have had very unfriendly relations, where Iran has been a driver of regional instability, now we see a future where everybody can work together to promote peace and prosperity for everyone. What we have already seen back home in the United States is lower gas prices. We've seen the free flow of oil and gas. We've seen peace. And now we're trying to build on that to see if we can build something even better and more sustainable for the future.
25: This really going on in Lake Lucerne. And by the way, everyone's like, oh, the vice president doesn't want to be there. Let me just tell you something. On the day of the summer solstice, longest day of the year, beginning of the summer, you're in Lake Lucerne, Switzerland. Trust me. Even having to deal with all these negotiations, it's, well, buffeted a bit by the environment. Let's make sense of all this with Steve Yates, senior research fellow at the Heritage Foundation. There's a lot to get to here, and we haven't even scratched the surface on Keir Starmer stepping down. But what do you make of these developments here with Iran, the president's threats, and did we actually get anywhere in Switzerland?
1: Oh, Larry, it's tough actually to slog through this. There's two levels of this playing out at the same time. There's sort of what we see, and then there's sort of the tectonic plates that I think are shifting. And I think on that tectonic plates part of it, the broader Middle East has been reconstructed in fundamental ways under President Trump's first term and the better part of his second term so far. The military campaign against Iran, by any reasonable estimation, was an overwhelming success for our military against the targets that have been assigned. And when you choose not to invade, occupy, and run a country, and you also choose not to follow the by the threat, by diplomacy only options, which are sort of the bookends of Obama and what people might think of the Bush administration, then you're going to get some ambiguity and some murkiness that you have to work through. And so the tectonic plates are moving very, very well, I would assess. But the way it looks, it's tough to watch sometimes. So the theatrics of are the Iranians in the room or out of the room? Is the strait open or is it not open? I have some sympathy for people who are in news cycles and everyday life thinking, how do I know this is working? And one rule of politics I learned from TV, so it must be true, it's not enough to do good. You have to be seen doing good. And I think we need to see a little bit more to feel the reassurance that I think a lot of people are reaching for.
25: This is Steve Yates, Heritage Foundation. And it's in, everyone that I speak with that knows anything about the military and about, they're telling me they're going to be writing books about what our military has been able to accomplish in such a short time against Iran, including the blockade, which is, you know, a classic. The Naval Academy all unto itself. But here's the problem. When the American people are looking at a successful military campaign, we're not used to then feeling the brunt of that. You know, when our gas is more expensive than it was before the military campaign began, and then, of course, with energy costs going up, that means everything else costs more, doesn't feel like success. And was that sort of the pressure point here for the president to move forward with these talks?
1: I do think that there was some pressure on that front. I mean, the perception of affordability is a fundamental issue that is going to be slogged out through the midterm election, but it's also a fundamental. I mean, I'll never, ever forget the 1992 presidential campaign where the fundamentals of the American economy were actually quite strong, but the perception was that we were in recession when we were not. Mm. And that is what fueled the Ross Perot movement, and we ended up with the Clinton presidency. And so that is, it's a risky feeling in our politics, but the president and the team needs to be able to stabilize the strait first, I think. They say they're headed in the right direction and things are flowing. That will affect markets.

0: inherent dignity, that our rights are unalienable, and that government exists to secure liberty, not to control our lives. Those aren't old ideas. They're the foundation of America, the greatest nation the earth has ever known. So this Independence Day, gather your family, your neighbors, or your friends, and read the Declaration together at the picnic or the beach or before the fireworks, and share what one principle means most to you and why. When we read the words that declared our freedom, we reconnect with what it means to be citizens of a self-governing republic. 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
1: 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And RLN continues to grow. With the addition of our new articles page, viewers can now find timely, biblically grounded insight on today's most important issues. 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
5: Yeah, you heard Hans von Spakovsky's answer there with regard to potentially prosecuting Anthony Fauci, but he did leave open, he seemed very warm to the idea of civil charges against the man who ruined our lives and, in my opinion, was the engineer of upending the 2020 presidential election. I could be wrong. Sure seems that way. Ron in Salem, Oregon is listening all the way over on the West Coast right now. Good morning, Ron. I want to hear your story because you've got exactly the example of how people suffered because of what Anthony Fauci did. Go ahead, Ron.
6: I was in the Navy 40 years ago, and the same time that instructor got shot on TWA flight. He was thrown down. He was in my boot camp company guiding us on the gun range. Mm-hmm. But get to the main point. Lincoln's birthday, 2020, my foster mother was 9,900 to H2O. We had to wait a month to get her buried. When you cannot be buried at Riverside National Cemetery without wearing a mask at 81 degrees weather, at 2 o'clock in the afternoon, and cannot have a graveside ceremony above my foster father, who was a Raymond Lamar Lindsay, who was a Tuskegee Airman, flew 124 missions and stayed in as a master sergeant after he went back in 80 years ago and seen what Mengele did to those young kids from eastern France all the way to Austria, which they adopted a daughter almost 73 years ago, this coming August 5th, is appalling. And what Fauci's done is dishonorable. He should, I would, if there's an attorney out there, I would love to hold him accountable because he's making more than the president, counting his little subsidies.
5: That's right.
6: I'm going to make the last point I'm going to make is this, is that did you know that the Gateway Pundit and Sky News will verify it in 2021? Did you know that the bird flu possibly came from, in 2015, from the University of North Carolina, Chapel Hill? That was one of Danforth's research lab for until Obama killed it before they went to Wuhan. But they don't want to talk about that anymore. And I've verified it over 30 different places.
5: All right, Ron. Listen, thank you for your service. And I it breaks my heart that you couldn't honor your fallen parent there, your father there that way. A Tuskegee Airman who couldn't have a graveside ceremony. It's outrageous. And that's the kind of harm we're talking about. By the way, my wife's family, exact same thing. Her grandfather, Korean War veteran, he passed away during the pandemic, and they could not honor him the way he deserved to be honored. Families were ripped apart because of these policies and these protocols. And if that's not the stuff of a civil lawsuit, I don't know what is. Thank you, Ron, for your service and for calling in. Kamala Harris, I still maintain, will run for president and probably will be the odds-on favorite to get that nomination for the Democrats. And every indication suggests that she's got the momentum right now, not only because her book actually did very well, and on this book tour that she continues to stretch into, what, almost a year now, she continues to fill out auditoriums and theaters with people who want to hear and hang on every word, and who wouldn't? After all, she is in fighting form right now. Take a look at, listen to this appearance on Don Lemon's podcast. The word salad master is back, my friends. It's like she's already in the middle of the campaign. She's got the word salad down so perfectly. Listen.
7: I really, truly believe this. We each have light inside of us. And we need to know that that is what inspires our hope as much as anything external to ourselves. And when we feel that and not allow an election or an individual to dampen that light, and instead let that light kind of carry us, in particular through moments of darkness, that we not only act on that hope, but we inspire that hope in each other. And in particular at this moment, it is so important that we not only have hope, but that we understand that that should be a verb.
5: It actually keeps going. It keeps going, whatever that is. And as her words spiral down the toilet bowl. Yeah, my favorite part of this, and y'all, if you're not watching on Salem News Channel, if you're listening on the radio, you got to find this clip so you can see Don Lemon on the split screen having to force himself to take her so seriously and feel like what she's saying is so profound. It's just incredible. And when we feel that and not allow an election or an individual to dampen that light and instead let that light kind of carry us in particular through moments of darkness, that we not only act on that hope, but we inspire that hope in each other, she continued. We have to be sure to remind everyone that hope is a verb. Kamala Harris, ladies and gentlemen, she's running. I guarantee it. You know, there's a moment nobody talks about with weight loss. It's the moment it stops working. The diet that worked before doesn't. 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
8: 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Breaking news.
9: The so-called billionaire's tax is qualified to appear on the November ballot. The proposal would charge a one-time 5% tax on people with a net worth of over $1 billion. The tax would apply to anyone living in California as of January 1st of this year. Most of the money would go to health care programs. There is word, though, that Governor Newsom would like to strike a deal to take it off the ballot. Proponents are willing to have talks to do that. Larry Marino in the Answer Newsroom.
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1: If you give somebody a gift of breath mints, and not just breath mints, but the most powerful breath mints you can get, Altoids. They're great, by the way, but they pack a wallop, and you take Altoids to make sure that you've got nice, clean breath. If you give that gift to someone, especially a woman, is it kind of an insult? Is it a bit of a subterfuge insult? We're going to answer that burning question coming up in just a moment because it is in the news. A very high-profile individual received Altoids as a gift from another very high-profile individual, and many people have opinions. We'll talk about it in a sec. First, though, after sharing with you for weeks about my campaign to send deserving kids to Angel Tree Camp through our friends at Prison Fellowship, we are now down to only 5 more days for you to join us. I am so proud that dozens of you have stepped up to help provide scholarships for over 280 kids with a mom or dad in prison to attend Angel Tree Camp this summer. And as Jamie from Angel Tree Camp reminds you, your donation over at LarryOShow.com can have a profound impact by blessing kids all over America.
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1: 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But please, hurry. These were our final 5 days this week. God bless you. All right, so there's a moment there at the opening of the Obama Presidential Center, which, by the way, is a monument to failure and divisiveness, and it looks like a Borg ship landed in the south side of Chicago in this what wasn't lovely park, but now it's been taken over by an alien prison camp or something. It's just, if anyone tells you that that's a beautiful looking building, just walk away. Go in the other direction. They have no taste at all. In no way is this thing a beautiful edifice or in some way an inspiring building. But at the ceremony on Thursday, all of the presidents were there, past presidents, right? Oh, they were all talking about, it's such an exclusive club, the past presidents club. And it drives people nuts that these guys are all so chummy, right? It drives people nuts that George W. Bush has decided to be friends with the two people who lied about him and his presidency, trashed him and his presidency. She trashed him at her speech. Michelle Obama said, we came in and we fixed a disastrous broken economy and pulled out of a horrible war. And George W. Bush is like, that's my presidency you're talking about. Why? Talk about yourself in a good way without trashing me, but they can't do it. See, they can't do it. Well, it annoys people that President Bush has decided to be friends with him. And everybody talks about, it's a wonderful relationship that George W. Bush has with Michelle in particular. Well, there's this picture going around of George W. Bush giving Michelle Obama a gift at the opening. It's a box, a little tin of Altoids. CBS News publishes the picture. George W. Bush gifts Michelle Obama a tin of Altoids at Obama Center opening in an ode to their friendship. And people are outraged by that and screaming. And I get it. And they just said, we don't want you to be friends. First of all, I reject the premise. I think Democrats and Republicans can be friends. And I get it that there's sort of this exclusivity about this club. That said, it always does seem to go in one direction. I don't remember Bill Clinton being really deferential and kind to George W. Bush after he became president. I don't remember Jimmy Carter being super deferential. He was still constantly bad-mouthing Ronald Reagan and bad-mouthing Ronald Reagan's policies. Even after his death, it always seems to go in one direction, that the Republican president, after his presidency, grovels for some sort of approval from the Democrat who succeeded him. That said, let's really drill down on this Altoids present, shall we? I'm told that this all goes back to a moment at John McCain's funeral, Senator McCain at the funeral, and Michelle Obama has a coughing fit and a coughing attack, and George W. Bush reaches over, gives her a cough drop. And I remember that moment getting caught on film, and it was like this big moment, apparently, that started their friendship. All of this is weird. But I guess as an homage to that moment, George W. Bush decided to give her Altoids at the opening ceremonies of the Obama Presidential Center. But Altoids are not lozenges. It's not like a lifesaver. It's not like a Halls. If you were trying to do this, like, hey, just in case, I remember that moment, remember, oh, let's bond over it here, I got you some Halls. That's not what it is. Altoids have one purpose and one purpose only: to clean up your lousy, disgusting, horrific, nauseating breath. Now, generally speaking, I think if a man, I would be, if I gave my wife Meredith an Altoid, if we were going to church or some event, she would be great. Say, oh, I need one. Thank you, honey. I appreciate you telling me that. Only husbands can tell their wives that. When a man gives a woman Altoids as a gift, this is not a message of bonding and friendship. It says one thing and one thing only: your mouth smells like a can of tuna.
0: Patrick was way behind on his IRS taxes.
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10: Fox News, I'm CJ Papa. Britain will soon have a new leader. Prime Minister Keir Starmer reveals his decision earlier, saying he informed King Charles. Starmer's Labour Party won in a landslide less than 2 years ago. Now he becomes a caretaker into a new leader of the Labour Party is chosen. Major progress in Switzerland in the peace talks between the U.S. and mediators from Iran and other nations. Vice President J.D. Vance is there.
11: Can we turn over a new leaf? Can we change relations in the Middle East permanently? Or do we go back to doing things the old way?
12: A U.S. diplomat involved in the talks told Fox News some of the discussion was focused on clarifying the confusing messaging on the Strait of Hormuz to ensure it will remain open, adding that robust discussions on all elements of the nuclear deal are ongoing.
10: Fox's Trey Yinks in Tel Aviv. 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
13: Three companies are facing citations for violations following last month's oil spill in East Los Angeles. On May 22nd, about 25,000 gallons of crude oil spilled into the L.A. River. Crews drilling a fiber optic line hit and ruptured a 16-inch oil pipeline. 11 birds were killed. Dozens more were oiled. Residents have also complained about a lingering odor of petroleum in the area. Larry Marino on The Answer with breaking news and talk you can trust.
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17: 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He's used you in amazing ways. 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
1: We've reached the ridiculous stage of Trump derangement syndrome where protesters are down at the National Mall at the reflecting pool cheering on pond scum. That's it. That's where we are now. That's where they are now. And we'll get into the latest over the algae gate. This is the, you're finally going to get him, guys. This is it. Impeachment is going to happen over the algae. That's coming up a little later in the program. Also, Nikki Neely is going to join us, Parents Defending Education. The UC college system, I'm told, is the greatest system. Actually, one of my kids graduated from one UC school. I got one kid in a UC school right now. And apparently their sexual violence and sexual harassment policy says that you can be disciplined, if not outright expelled, from a UC university, a college, if you misgender someone. If a dude with a beard and in a 5 o'clock shadow or whatever, and, you know, obviously a man says, call me Loretta. And you say, well, no, I'm not, because you're a dude. There you go. You're out of the university, because the universities are bastions for free thought and exploration of ideas and intelligence. That's coming up with Nikki Neely in 30 minutes. Right now, we're joined by Robert W. Malone. Robert Malone is the original inventor of that mRNA technology for vaccines. He's a physician, he's a scientist, he's a bioethicist, and his book, Lies My Government Told Me and the Better Future Coming, is an important one, especially in light of everything we're learning now about Anthony Fauci's participation in the COVID-19 virus. Dr. Malone, I saw this story with Tulsi Gabbard, and you were the first person I thought of. Thanks for being a part of the show this morning.
22: Thanks for having me on, Larry. It's interesting times, isn't it?
1: It is. And you shared your thoughts there on the X platform. And also, I want to commend everybody to be a part of your Substack. It's very informative. I'm a member of your Substack. Best place to get that is Malone.news, right? Malone.news?
22: Correct. Thank you very much. You can subscribe for free.
1: You begin your analysis of the revelations about Anthony Fauci and the gain-of-function research. You begin it with the conflict of interest. I think it's, you're right, it's sort of the original sin in all of this. Flesh it out for us and explain that to us.
22: So essentially what Tulsi has documented, and that's the important point here, is that this is not a second-hand analysis. This is the primary documents that have been dropped by Ms. Gabbard on her way out the door. What she's documented is a strategy that Dr. Fauci used, in which he selected the people to sit on the various committees, including the CIA Analysis Committee, to participate in the determination about the let's use the title from the famous manuscript, The Proximal Origins of SARS-CoV-2. He selected people that would assess that. And then, no surprise, they came up with the answer that exculpated him, essentially, in concluding that this was of natural origin.
1: Well, and Dr. Malone, is so funny because even Jon Stewart, you know, a comedian, saw on the face of it how stupid it was to suggest that the first place you go to investigate where this virus came from is the Wuhan viral lab, where they actually work on these things. But you're right. The members of the Intelligence Committee that were charged with getting to the bottom of it, they were handpicked by Anthony Fauci. One thing I found remarkable was that how did he even have that kind of knowledge and interaction with the CIA to be able to exercise that kind of power and influence to know who to pick and who not to pick? Is it normal for a person in Anthony Fauci's position to have such a good working relationship with spies?
22: Well, the truth is that the entire biodefense community is, I guess we could call it infiltrated, certainly closely associated with the intelligence community, and in particular the CIA. And I've run into that throughout my career. I've been accused of being a CIA officer, because I've reported and frankly outed various agents over time because of misdeeds. Mm-hmm. But this integration goes back a long ways. And remember that Dr. Fauci's role and responsibility was not just as director of the National Institute of Allergy and Infectious Disease, but he was placed in charge of the entire biodefense enterprise, you could say military-industrial complex, after the anthrax attacks. So he basically took command of the DOD side as well as the civilian side after the legislature determined that the DOD had been incapable of advancing the biodefense mission and was culpable in the anthrax spores attack.
1: So what happened after 9/11 when we had the anthrax thing, people in the administration at the time and in the Pentagon said, and in Congress said, oh my gosh, they could destroy our civilization here in America with a bioweapon. We need experts to be able to advise on how to protect from this, what we're looking for, what to do if we get hit with a bioweapon. But then it appears something changed there. It almost appears as though Anthony Fauci oversaw, and you, again, please correct me if I'm wrong, I don't want to get this wrong, oversaw.
22: Well, it was beyond advice. Tony was placed in charge of the entire enterprise.
1: Was that an enterprise of a defensive nature, or was that enterprise then converted to, or was it always expected to be, of an offensive nature that, oh, we better have our own bioweapons?
22: This is a sensitive area going back to the biowarfare convention. But historically, the American investment in biowarfare exceeded the American investment in thermonuclear warfare. The heads of the various communities, like the American Association of Infectious Disease, throughout the 60s and 70s were usually key governmental stakeholders, influencers, in building the biowarfare infrastructure. So these have been intimately integrated for decades now, really back to mid-century. And that is covered pretty well in Secretary Kennedy's book about the Wuhan lab leak. It's really quite a sordid story. Yeah. And it was very bold of Gabbard to disclose these documents at this time, because there is such a close association between the intelligence community and biomedical research and the biodefense complex. The approved language for this is dual function research.
1: So when the news, I remember that coming up in the hearing with Rand Paul, that's certainly in question here, because it suggests, based on these documents being revealed, that Anthony Fauci outright lied and perjured himself. Is that your assessment here, that he absolutely lied under oath when asked about dual purpose engagement?
22: So

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9: Our interview last week on this program with Senator Ron Johnson, having to do with revelations about the effects and the negative reaction to the COVID shot, that got a lot of traction. A lot of people were talking about that. Now we're talking about the Anthony Fauci revelation. Although, since we have Dr. Malone, I meant to ask you about this in our first segment. I'm sure you saw the testimony and the work that Senator Johnson is doing there about how, again, this is the same team of people. They neglected to follow up on any of the reports of injuries due to the COVID shot. As the person who sort of introduced the technology that was employed there, that must drive you insane, knowing that the COVID vaccination policy was implemented in this country, knowing that they were injuring people.
10: Yes, yeah, so I've been in close contact with Senator Johnson, provided him email documentation, and in particular underscore that the senator has finally obtained the documents concerning the Tracy Beth Hogue analysis of the pediatric deaths. Yeah. And those are now out in the open. The FDA has said that no, these did not happen, but we now have the internal documentation about that. And Tracy Beth Hogue, who was terminated abruptly from the FDA, has now started her own Substack, where she's adding further details to the narrative and documentation about what happened with documenting those pediatric deaths.
9: Well, and again, pattern of behavior. She was a whistleblower about something as important as pediatric deaths as a result of the COVID-19 shot that was forced on people in many cases. And we had a whistleblower with regard to the origins of the virus, too, and the gain-of-function research, didn't we?
10: So that's another thing that is in the drop from Tulsi Gabbard, is that a new revelation that a federal contractor had acted as a whistleblower concerning the misrepresentations of Dr. Fauci and the compromise of the review committee. And that person apparently was terminated about 2 weeks after they initiated their whistleblower action. So this is, you know, just brick after brick after brick documenting what happened during the Biden administration to suppress inconvenient narratives.
9: So here's what's remarkable about this, Dr. Malone. This came out on Thursday. We had a long segment on it on this program Friday morning. I devoted a 20-minute segment on my town hall podcast that I do every day at noon. Got huge reaction on social media about it. I checked the cable news stations, and all of them, the ones who are, you know, politically on my side, the ones who are politically hostile to me, nobody talked about this story. This is a huge story. We were consumed by Anthony Fauci and the CDC and all of these protocols and the virus and where it came from. What's with the news blackout? Why, this is news, whether you agree with it or not. It is news, Dr. Malone.
10: So I call this the great forgetting. Corporate media today is not the corporate media that we have told ourselves or they have constructed a narrative around. And there's absolutely no upside for subscriptions, clicks, likes, follows, etc., monetization, for mea culpas, for presenting that we got the story wrong, we're so sorry. That's there's no world in which that can happen. It can only come from folks like yourself that are at the periphery of corporate media, and that is part of what's driving the whole revolution in reporting and news right now, and the interest of many to follow alternative sources, because clearly it's become pretty obvious.
9: Well, you're right. I mean, nobody, they're not going to win, you know, an Emmy by having a segment about how wrong they were for years. Not only were they wrong, but those of us who were over on this side of the equation saying, hey, there's more to this story here, it seems. You know, at Town Hall, we kept referring to this as the Chinese virus that came from Wuhan and everything, and we got censored, we got demonetized and all of that. So not only were they wrong about the story, but they were demonized.
10: You were racist.
9: You were racist
10: for doing that.
9: And they were demonizing us over here. But also, and I've only got 30 seconds, but it's impossible to not note that most of the ads I see on those cable stations are all pharmaceutical companies. There's got to be pressure there.
10: I heard a figure that something like 70 to 80% of the revenue from CNBC now is coming from pharmaceuticals.
9: 70%.
10: So the whole business model that used to be decentralized subscriber base has been transformed to dependency on small numbers of donors and large advertisers.
9: They're not incentivized to tell the truth. In fact, quite the opposite. Dr. Robert Malone, malone.news is the Substack. Always an honor to talk to you, sir. Thanks for joining us.
10: Thank you, Larry.
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4: California Governor Gavin Newsom has declared a state of emergency where a massive warehouse fire is spreading toxic smoke across the greater Los Angeles area. The fire at a warehouse in Boyle Heights in a neighborhood started Wednesday afternoon inside a freezer area at a cold storage facility. State officials say air quality remains unhealthy in parts of Los Angeles due to the large amount of smoke produced by the fire. Larry Marino on The Answer with breaking news and talk you can trust.
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15: This is John Catsimatidis with the Cat's Corner. I want to get something off my chest. We have too many professional politicians. I go back to that original movie, Mr. Smith Goes to Washington. We need common sense business people that go to Washington and they want to do the right job for everybody. We don't need professional politicians that go to Washington and are on the payroll of every lobbyist in Washington. That turns my stomach. And I live in New York State. I see what's happening in New York State. I see what's happening in California. I see what's happening in Illinois and these blue states. And I was a Bill Clinton Democrat and still good friends with President Clinton. Common sense, wanting to do the right thing for all Americans. And I think that is important. Let's vote for common sense. Not the smile, not necessarily the good-looking politician, not necessarily the person that's trying to tell you you're going to get everything for free. Think things out. That is today's Cat's Corner. I'm John Catsimatidis.
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1: The Answer. Breaking news.
0: A stubborn warehouse fire was sending plumes of smoke across several Los Angeles neighborhoods days after it first started. Here's Tammy Trujillo.
2: Dr. Ali Jamador with St. Mary's Medical Center says the smoke is unhealthy for a number of reasons.
3: The number one thing that we're still worried about with this fire is the fine matter particulate, which is just from the smoke itself.
2: Mayor Karen Bass says thousands of masks and air purifiers will be distributed today around Boyle Heights. Governor Newsom has declared a state of emergency in response to the fire. I'm Tammy Trujillo.
0: The embattled superintendent of the LA Unified School District has quit.
4: The Los Angeles Times says Alberto Carvalho turned in his resignation last night after an investigation that has spanned several months. That ongoing probe involves a business deal with a failed AI chatbot venture. Carvalho has not been charged with a crime, and he denies any wrongdoing. After his home and office were raided by the FBI in February, LA's Board of Education voted to place him on paid administrative leave. Carvalho was first picked to run the LAUSD back in December of 2021. Previously, he ran the Miami-Dade County Public Schools for 14 years. I'm Mark Mayfield.
0: Now here's National Weather Service meteorologist Rich Thompson with your Answer weather forecast.
5: Other than some morning low clouds and fog over the coastal plains, sunny skies can be expected across the area today. Highs will range from the 70s of the coast, the 80s across the valleys, and the 90s across the deserts.
0: Right now, 57 San Bernardino, 57 in Riverside. 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
6: Jen Horn here with the man everybody knows, Alex Abkarian of Allegiance Gold. Alex, my friend, can you share the story you told me about a family purchasing gold for their children's college education?
7: Yes. I'll use an example, Jen. 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
1: Thanks for joining us. It is Monday, June 22nd, guys. It is Jennifer Horn. It is 34 minutes past the hour. It's a morning answer. And we have your town hall tickets on sale right now. Our headliners, Adam Carolla and Nick Shirley. The guy that California wants to ban, that Nick Shirley, will be headlining our town hall 2026 conservative forum. It's coming up September 26th, and it is happening in a brand new location. In Pasadena, well, that's not new, but the Ambassador Auditorium is new for us, and it is going to be fantastic. We're really excited to make some changes and give you the more of what you love about Town Hall, more fun, more accessibility. It's going to be a lot of fun. Trust me on this. 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Now, we heard from J.D. Vance, who has been talking about his negotiations with Iran that started up over the weekend.
2: Well, we want Israel's security to be protected, and we also want Lebanon's sovereignty to be protected. And this is going to be an ongoing conversation. The Israelis have been very clear. They do not have territorial intentions on South Lebanon. The reason they feel they have to be there is because they're worried about Hezbollah fighters in South Lebanon firing into Israel. We do believe, of course, it's going to require a lot of hard work, that we can get to a place where Lebanon's territorial integrity and sovereignty is protected, Israel's security is protected, and that's going to require some coordination with the Lebanese armed forces, and also it's going to require the Iranians to rein in Hezbollah. That's all the sort of things that we were talking about yesterday, and again, I think that we got much further compared to where we were just 24 hours ago.
1: All right, so what do you think? 855-785-8255. John, let's try these phones again in San Pedro. Hello, John.
3: Hi, Jen. Well, formerly San Pedro. We chatted on Thursday. I am currently making my way across West Texas to the land of the free. So,
1: are you missing us yet, John? Are you missing us yet in Los Angeles? Come on, I know you are. Just a little bit?
3: I am missing the beach. I am missing my Dodgers, and I've been listening to you every – well, I didn't get to listen. I listened to you Friday morning. Obviously, we were driving the weekend, so – you know, we're officially in Central Time, so you know I'm like, oh, 8 o'clock. I gotta stream you so I can hear you, and wanted to give you a buzz. So.
1: Well, we love that. But, how's the gas prices? How are the gas prices along the way? Are you feeling like you've got a little more money in your pocket?
3: The moment I rolled in Arizona, it started saving me money, and you know that's the whole point of this deal that I wanted to comment on with Vice President Vance. I love VP Vance. He's a fellow brother in arms like myself. But I'll tell you what, you know, I told my wife we stopped in Midland, Texas to get gas, paid $3.09 a gallon. Diesel's just a little over $4 a gallon. And oil derricks as far as the eye could see. And I told my wife, I said, you know, as much natural gas and oil as there is in Texas, and I go, California has more. And then whenever you take into account the shale that there is in western Pennsylvania, Ohio, and West Virginia, we are truly, we have more oil than the Middle East. My opinion, the United States needs to leave this global commodities market, mandate to Newsom and whoever the next, hopefully it's Steve Hilton, as the governor of California. I don't have a lot of hope given.
1: Oh, Steve Hilton must be monitoring.
3: Mandate that we leave this global commodity market. It is purposeful and intent to make Californians feel the pain. And you know, of course, living in Los Angeles, I could go on for 45 minutes about L.A. politics. Spencer Pratt's 100% right. Carvalho, that guy's a creep. He's an idiot. He's a grifter, just like everybody else within Los Angeles city government. You know, my stepdaughter graduated from San Pedro High, attended her graduation just before we stepped off. They had one of their assistant superintendents do the graduation speech, and I was sitting there with my jaw dropped after hearing about all the there's no such thing as illegals, There's, you know, all the pronoun crap. And then listening to a man with a doctorate to quote Kendrick Lamar and Nipsey Hussle. So that's the level that LAUSD is putting our children toward. No wonder we can't produce domestic doctors and lawyers and engineers.
1: Here's what's so crazy, John, is I know that they're going, let's meet them where they are. Let's meet them where they are. But when your like intelligence is in the gutter, you got to meet them someplace else. You know, that's the problem. Thank you, John. Drive safely and give us updates from the road. I'm loving the gas prices as you make your way eastward. That's John in San Pedro. All right, Trent now in Hermosa Beach.
4: Hermosa.
1: Hello. Yes. Hello, Trent.
4: Hello. Hello, Jennifer. Well, I, for one, am staying to fight for California.
1: Loving
4: Trent
1: it.
4: Hermosa's not leaving. All right? And, you know, earlier J.D. Vance was talking about the Iranians, and they do trash talk a lot. And I love that President Trump doesn't take it because the Iranians, they're so full of trash talk. And I got something based on what J.D. was saying. We need to have a chant. I got a chant, Jen. Are you ready for this?
1: I'm ready for a chant. I love a chant.
4: We chant oil for food.
1: Oil for food. Oil for food. Okay.
4: Right. You know, we feed the Iranians and we hit for oil.
1: For oil.
4: We bring prices down.
1: We'll work for oil or something like that, right? Is that what it is?
4: We work for oil. We do. We do. The world works.
1: Yes.
4: For oil and on oil. And everything manufactured or produced worldwide is dependent on the productive use of oil. There's not one thing that's not.
1: Yeah.
4: Everything.
1: Everything does. So, and the thing that really is annoying is that America would have to worry about this much less if we would just continue to focus on our own energy. And really, that message is being heard throughout the country, just not here in California by our leadership.
4: One thing about the Coastal Commission here in California is really out of control. You can read about Sable. Sable's trying to pump more oil for us and trying to fix their pipe, et cetera. And the Coastal Commission is just, they're jaw-droppingly naive.
1: I know.
4: And they're also empowered beyond.
1: And here's what's great about the Coastal Commission is if they're really concerned about the environment, like they say they are, they would trust an American company that has to adhere to our environmental standards way more than they would be trusting any Iranian, Venezuelan, anybody else who's pumping oil out there. That's what I don't understand. If you really care about the environment, you got control of it here. Come on.
4: They just stranglehold people. And they don't want them to develop. This is the bottom line.
1: Yeah.
4: They don't want them to do it. So they find ways to come up with reasons to say, no, you can't do it. They won't even let Sable fix the pipeline. It's like the pipeline, you know, it's just unbelievable, Jennifer. They really are out of control, the Coastal Commission in California.
1: Well, I am with you on that, Trent. Thanks so much for the phone call. Appreciate it. All right. Let's say hello to Glenn in Phoenix. Hey, Glenn, good morning.
5: Good morning. I told the call screener, this is Iran is a big distraction. For 4 years, when Grant Sinshaw was still on the show, you guys had a man. I think you had him on the radio, actually, but you guys highlighted his book. The book was called The Enemy Within. His name was David Horowitz. And in the front of the cover of that book, we were told that the biggest threat to America has Nancy Pelosi, Adam Schiff, AOC and Elizabeth Warren, that the greatest threat to America was the Democrat Party.
1: Mm-hmm.
5: You guys pushed that for 4 years when the Democrats were in office. I'm going to tell you something you're not going to hear all week by both sides of the aisle, the pro-Israel and the anti-Israel people, because they're going to be fighting tooth and nail all week. This is one distraction. Over the weekend, Letitia James, who is the lady that went after Trump in New York, endorsed Jay Clayton, the man that Donald Trump's going to push into the DNI. While people like you and Mark Levin are arguing over Iran, the deep state's going to get who they want in intelligence, and then that's going to push us into more wars. You see, this is a huge distraction. And while people like you are worried about Israel and Iran and the Jews and Iran and all the Middle East, the Democrats are slowly getting everything they want, Jen. Remember that.
1: Oh, I don't disagree that the Democrat Party and especially this new socialist branch is not that is the biggest threat to America right now.
5: No. Donald Trump put in Christopher Wray, who was a former FBI director, correct?
1: Yes.
5: Donald Trump also put in a CIA director, Gina Haspel.
1: Sure did, but you have to admit.
5: Okay.
1: You have to admit,
5: Donald
1: Glenn.
5: Trump's one of them.
1: Okay.
5: Donald Trump's one of them.
1: Okay,
5: ma'am.
1: That can. Okay, ma'am. Okay, sir.
5: But, he's one of them.
1: Okay, here's the thing.
5: He fooled people like you into thinking he was going to save America.
1: But Glenn, here's the thing. When I've asked you before.
5: Who's not one of them?
1: Who's not one of them? And you always say Larry Elder. But okay, who else?
5: Steve Bannon went to jail.
1: Oh boy.
5: Peter Navarro went to jail.
1: I like Peter Navarro. I like Peter Navarro very much. I don't know about Steve Bannon, Glenn. I think maybe you might have been taken, but you know. Yeah.
5: Okay, but what I'm telling you is, doesn't this concern you that Donald Trump's going to put another deep state person who's being told by Letitia James this is a good pick? Wake up, ma'am. You've been scammed. The whole MAGA movement has been scammed into thinking that this man was a savior.
1: It's a good thing that you're here to tell us, and you do every day, Glenn, so I appreciate that. Anybody want to comment? 855-785-8255. We'll talk to you next as your Monday Morning Answer continues at 6:45.
6: Stuck in traffic? We've got the answer.
7: Good morning. We start in the Cajon Pass with a stall off-ramp partially blocked. 15 southbound off-ramp to the 138, a 19-minute delay. Temecula, slow traffic, 15 southbound between Winchester Road and Rainbow Valley Boulevard, an 8-minute delay. Redlands, disabled vehicle, center divider 10 westbound after Tennessee Street. Hurry, help send care packs to our troops for 4th of July. Just 12 days away. They bring smiles to faces and tears to eyes. Call 855, the number 7, and the word troops. That's traffic on the answer.
6: 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Breaking news.
7: Governor Gavin Newsom is getting ready to release his tax return amid a Department of Justice investigation. Jason Campidonia reports.
8: Newsom's office says they're, quote, working to prepare the returns, but no date was given. The governor has said that releasing tax returns is his moral duty, but he hasn't released his since 2022. A spokesperson says Newsom and the first partner have nothing to hide, and they disclose their income each year. Critics say that Newsom and his wife wouldn't be able to afford several multi-million dollar homes unless something funny is going on, and the tax returns might lead them to what smells fishy. I'm Jason Campidonia.
7: The superintendent of the LA Unified School District has quit.
9: Alberto Carvalho turned in his resignation last night after an investigation that has spanned several months. That ongoing probe involves a business deal with a failed AI chatbot venture. Carvalho has not been charged with a crime, and he denies any wrongdoing. After his home and office were raided by the FBI in February, LA's Board of Education voted to place him on paid administrative leave. Carvalho was first picked to run the LAUSD back in December of 2021. Previously, he ran the Miami-Dade County Public Schools for 14 years. I'm Mark Mayfield.
7: Now here's National Weather Service meteorologist Rich Thompson with your answer weather forecast.
10: Other than some morning low clouds and fog over the coastal plains, sunny skies can be expected across the area today. Highs will range from the 70s of the coast, the 80s across the valleys, and the 90s across the deserts.
7: 57 San Bernardino, 57 Riverside, Larry Marino in the Answer Newsroom.
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0: Approved liquids. The scanners replaced traditional x-ray systems that produced flat images and often required travelers to unpack certain items for closer inspection. I'm Sharon Reardon.
1: Now here's National Weather Service meteorologist Rich Thompson with your answer weather forecast.
2: Other than some morning low clouds and fog over the coastal plains, sunny skies can be expected across the area today. Highs will range from the 70s of the coast, the 80s across the valleys, and the 90s across the deserts.
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1: Here we are. Thanks for joining us. It is the morning answer. It is Monday, June 22nd, 21 minutes past the hour. Don't forget, guys, breakfast with Jen coming up. It is going to be Thursday in Pasadena on East Colorado Boulevard. The place is a restaurant I'm super excited about. I've heard about it, never been. It's called Plate 38 Kitchen and Bar. That's at 2361 East Colorado Boulevard. And then we will all be out together in the Inland Empire on Friday morning at Brandon's Diner. 24626 Sunnymead Boulevard in Moreno Valley. You can get all of the information at am590.info or am870.info. But we'll have giveaways, breakfast specials. It's going to be a lot of fun. If you've done breakfast with Jen before, you know what I'm talking about. And if you haven't, you will be pleasantly surprised. It's just a fun way to get together, free event. You don't need tickets. You just come and hang out, and it's great. So check it out, am590.info, am870.info. All right, let's jump into it because we have on the phone line with us our buddy, Sheriff Alex Villanueva is here, former L.A. County Sheriff, currently running for L.A. County Sheriff. You can give him a follow right now on X. And, of course, always check out his website. You can volunteer. 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AlexVillanueva2026.com. Sheriff, thanks so much for being with us. Good morning.
2: Good morning to you, Jen. How are you doing?
1: All right. Hanging in there. It's, you know what? It was, you and I are both Dodger fans. Tough weekend. It was a great game on Friday. Almost came back Saturday. Yesterday, it was a blowout. But it was so smoky, Sheriff. We've been talking about this fire in Boyle Heights. And this thing has just polluted most of L.A. County. Have you noticed the smoke and the pollution in the air?
2: Yeah, I'm about 30 miles to the east of the thing, and I can smell it this morning when I went outside.
1: It's pretty bad, and I know that law enforcement's been involved in all this. What is it, and we talk about when you have, I've talked about this before with you when we've had, like, riots, and I always say, what's the right move here? I feel like L.A. city and county officials have just been MIA. Like, I would like a press conference saying, look, I know the governor has declared a state of emergency on something like this, but when you get the fires, when you get the earthquakes, when you get stuff like this, wouldn't it be nice if we heard from the sheriff, LA County Fire, if we heard from the mayor or the board of supervisors? It's like radio silence, and it makes you feel like you're living all by yourself in LA County.
2: Unfortunately, that's the situation today with the county's Office of Emergency Management. Always a day late and a dollar short on everything. And it's what to expect.
1: It's really, I don't know why they haven't picked up on that. And Sheriff, I can remember seeing you give a lot of press conferences as Sheriff. I don't see anybody really jumping in front of cameras. The only person I see, to his credit, is the LA County DA, Nathan Hochman. He goes out to MacArthur Park. He's out there actually talking, looking like he's working. Everybody else is like, please don't ask me any questions. I don't want to give you any answers. When you're sheriff, will that be an important piece of this, Sheriff Villanueva, is to get back out there, no matter what it is, whether it's natural disasters or whether it's something going on with the LA Sheriff's Department? Is that something that's important to you, is bringing in that transparency?
2: That is one of the main functions of the responsibilities of the sheriff, is forward facing with the public and just reassuring the public that whatever is happening, that it's being handled properly, that the sufficient resources are being deployed, and the matter is under control, or as best it can be, depending on what the situation is. But leaving everything shrouded in mystery and really no one saying anything is not helping the situation, not reassuring the public when they have the capacity to do such a thing, but it doesn't seem they have a willingness.
1: Yeah, it really is something else. And I feel like if we had some change in leadership or some pressure on these people that are supposed to be leading, whether it's law enforcement or, again, the mayor, the board of supervisors, it would just be refreshing to see someone choosing instead of being forced to come out and give us updates. Now, this is almost the 4th of July holiday. I saw you posting about this earlier. I have been hearing, Sheriff, all over, and I live in LA City. I've been hearing fireworks even on Thursday night around 9 o'clock. People are blowing off fireworks already. And you were commenting on the fact that people are getting these noise complaints, parties, fireworks, there's just a lot of people out there who are acting kind of crazy, but law enforcement doesn't really even show up. Is that a staffing issue?
2: That is entirely a staffing issue.
1: All right, so let's talk about that.
2: Well, I remember as a young deputy working patrol in East L.A., and we went to all the calls, and there was a point in time when the concentration and the gunfire was so crazy. They told us, you know, get under a bridge and overpass or go indoors until it passes. And same thing for a New Year's Eve celebration. But I think the gunfire has diminished, but what has increased now is a threat to these, you know, professional-grade fireworks that are in the hands of amateurs that know nothing about what to do except, you know, blow up their hands and, you know, harm people. And that's the scary part.
1: So what do you tell people? Because I don't want to blow the whistle on my neighbors. This has been a couple of years ago. I'm going to say maybe 5 years ago. But I was home on a 4th of July, really living an exciting life. But I think I had to work the next day. So I think I had to kind of, you know, cash it in early that night. But I heard some like Dodger Stadium style fireworks going on above my house. And I thought, this is not good. So I go out into my front yard and I look up. All of a sudden, a big 2x4 comes hurtling like right towards my head because that's what they were using to blow these fireworks on. If you have this stuff and it's going on in your neighborhood, should you call law enforcement? What should you do? And if they don't come, Sheriff, what do you recommend as next steps?
2: Well, definitely call law enforcement for sure. And there's a lot of areas that are right at the edge of wilderness and, you know, the high fire danger zones that there should not be any tolerance whatsoever. And if that means you have to tell your dumb neighbor host and say, hey, you're going to wet it. But whatever it takes, because especially if you're in the hillsides or any of those communities where there's a high fire danger, it is a life-threatening situation. So you got to call law enforcement. And the staffing crisis right now, with both the sheriff's department and LAPD, is at such a level now where you're getting these complaints that they're not responding to calls for service like that because they have to prioritize. So they're going for, you know, the violent crimes, the crimes in progress, and then fireworks is way down on that list, unfortunately.
1: Now, some sad news over the weekend. A Los Angeles County Sheriff's Department deputy was wounded on Saturday in, not a surprise, an encounter that he had on the Metro. Well, it was the Metrolink station in Lancaster. A guy carrying a knife and gets into this altercation with the Sheriff's Department. I know this can't surprise you, Sheriff, because you have been warning about the Metro for such a long time. It is really not a safe place to be if you're riding the train or even in the station now. What are your thoughts on this?
2: Well, it's a crisis that has long been forming, and the policy of the MTA Board of Director. Now, remember, this is Hilda Solis said it famously that she wanted to minimize the presence of law enforcement and increase outreach to the homeless population. I mean, what could go wrong with that formula, right?
1: Yep. And they think they get away with it. So they're acting a fool. This guy tries to stab a sheriff's deputy. The deputy has no choice, but he deploys his weapon. This guy's taken down and the deputy's stabbed. Nobody wins in this situation. And these supervisors should be ashamed of themselves for thinking that we don't need more law enforcement, that we need less, and that we just hope that everything goes well. That is not how it works.
2: Yeah. Hope is not a very good plan. And when you allow that many people in open air asylum, basically on your rail system, your transit system, and you're using it as a virtue signaling to how grandiose you are instead of using it as a transportation system and nothing else, well, we suffer the consequences because these are issues that could be resolved by not allowing entry into people like this. But there they are on the system, on the platforms, in the trains, and passengers, unfortunately, are stuck with it.
1: Yeah. Well, always great to chat with you. Former L.A. County Sheriff, currently running for sheriff, taking on Robert Luna, who, again, we don't see too often, guys. Wouldn't it be nice to have some transparency, to have some life and some vibrancy, people looking like they're actually in charge, like adults are running things? Give him a follow at Alex Villanueva 33. You can also check out his website, alexvillanueva2026.com. You can volunteer. You can donate. alexvillanueva2026.com. Sheriff, thank you so much. Have a great week, my friend.
2: You too.
1: All right. We'll talk soon. All right. 855-785-8255. As we continue, we have our Trump MAGA Minute jam-packed. And it's next as your Monday Morning Answer continues at 731.
0: Stuck in traffic? We've got the answer.
3: Good morning. We start in Ontario with an accident right shoulder, 10 westbound before 4th Street. Slow traffic from Vineyard, Riverside. Small white dog running against traffic in the right lane, 91 eastbound before Van Buren. Rancho Cucamonga, accident right lane blocked, 210 eastbound after Carnelian. Hurry, help send care packs to our troops for 4th of July, just 12 days away. Our troops are tired, lonely, and weary. Send care packs now. Call 855, the number 7 and the word troops. That's traffic on the answer.
0: The answer. Breaking news.
3: Midterm elections for Congress are held every 2 years, right in the middle of the presidential term. Deciding who represents each state in the U.S. House and which party controls the Senate and House for the next 2 year session. All 435 House seats are up. About one third of Senate seats are on the ballot. Recent polling suggests Democrats have had the momentum. Some surveys, though, show their lead is shrinking.
4: We've got great candidates, an extraordinary record to run on, a great environment, and meanwhile, the Democrats are going stock raving mad.
3: That's House Speaker Mike Johnson says he's confident Republicans will hold on to the majority.
4: As you can see, there's an insurgent left has taken over the Democrat Party. The Marxists are taking control. They're openly running as socialists and anti-Semites and everything else. And I really, really like our chances in the fall. I'm convinced we're going
3: to
4: win.
3: Los Angeles firefighters continue to work toward full containment of a warehouse fire in Boyle Heights. It first broke out at a massive cold storage facility back on Wednesday. Residents in the area should continue to limit their exposure to the smoke. Governor Newsom declaring a state of emergency. Now here's National Weather Service meteorologist Rich Thompson with your answer weather forecast.
5: Other than some morning low clouds and fog over the coastal plains, sunny skies can be expected across the area today. Highs will range from the 70s at the coast, the 80s across the valleys, and the 90s across the deserts.
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1: Here we are. Thanks for joining us. It is The Morning Answer, Monday, June 22nd. 36 minutes past the hour. 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Already excited to see so many of you with your tickets, so don't miss out. 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All right, let's jump into it. It is our Trump MAGA Minute.
0: This is the Trump MAGA Minute.
2: The late, great Hannibal Lecter, the wonderful man.
3: I'll kiss him.
2: The late, great Hannibal Lecter. He oftentimes would have a friend for dinner.
3: Their windmills are causing whales to die.
2: The late, great Hannibal Lecter.
4: And I know windmills very much.
2: A wonderful man.
4: I've studied it better than anybody.
5: You know what I'm talking about?
1: Do you? All right. Here we go. It is time for the Trump MAGA Minute. And in the Trump MAGA Minute, well, why not start with a little fun? It's America's 250th birthday. July 4th is coming. And Mark Wayne Mullen, the interim Department of Homeland Security Secretary, he has talked about securing the July 4th celebrations that many of you will be participating in. Listen.
6: President Trump is, no one can throw a party like President Trump. And we're going to see the world record of fireworks being shut off. We're going to see the, every state highlighted all over the National Mall with highlighting what their state brings and the greatness the last 250 years have brought to America. As far as DHS, we're working with our partners, local and state police. We have a very strong policy put in place. We have zero tolerance. You're going to see a lot of security. We're going to be safe. We're going to celebrate, have a good time, and set up America for the next 250 years, too. So Department of Homeland has our hands full, but we got the greatest men and women that work within Department of Homeland that we wake up every single day thinking how we can do better to protect our homeland, and we do a great job at it.
1: All right. That is Mark Wayne Mullen, Secretary of Homeland Security. And he says that the 4th of July, they're securing it. It's going to be safe. We need to get out there and celebrate America's 250th birthday. Now, on to the Iran deal. Lindsey Graham, the senator from South Carolina, he has notoriously been called what? A neocon, war hawk. He likes to blow stuff up. Speaking of the 4th of July. But there were some reports early on that he wasn't happy with our desire to try to negotiate with Iran, or the Trump administration's desire to negotiate with Iran. But he said, you know what? This weekend, I'm ready to try a diplomatic solution. I mean, watch out if it fails. But here we go. Here's Lindsey Graham.
7: We're not giving any money to Iran that can change the course of history to try diplomacy. Is the MOU problematic? Yeah. I'd rather try diplomacy than take it off the table. The money Iran gets is not going to change the future of Iran. It's not enough to reconstruct the country. If you don't have a diplomatic path through the MOU, then you have to go to war or some other form of coercion. Let's try this. Let's try a diplomatic solution. I think it's going to fail. Mm-hmm. What happens next? I spent 4.5 hours with President Trump Friday. Here's what I think will happen next. If this deal fails, President Trump is going to take the Strait of Hormuz over by force. The United States will control the Strait of Hormuz. We'll charge a fee for all those who go through to pay for the operation. And we're going to expand the Abraham Accords in calendar year 2026. We're going to get Saudi Arabia to join the Abraham Accords, and which is the biggest change in 5,000 years in the Mideast. And if Iran contests, control of the Strait of Hormuz by the United States. We will obliterate them.
1: All right. So there you go. Lindsey Graham says, hey, this is the plan. We're going to try diplomacy. Iran would be smart to try it with us. And if not, well, then it's game over. Watch out. The Pakistani prime minister, who has been integral along with Saudi Arabia, Qatar, they are all helping mediate this deal. This is what he had to say about President Trump.
8: Among us challenges, but this will have global peace. And I must, at this point in time, with the fullest sincerity at my domain, thank President Donald Trump for his visionary and very dynamic leadership, which has resulted in this meeting here today in beautiful city of Birkenstock. And I think here we are going to have wonderful discussions, which will lead to hopefully very productive results in times to come. I'd like to thank Vice President Jerry Vann for his very able leadership in leading United States team, and my very dear brother, Prime Minister of Qatar. He's like a very dear and dear brother. And of course, Field Marshal Shahid Asif Munir.
1: Okay, so that was the Pakistani prime minister, and certainly there were some interesting results of this meeting. J.D. Vance leading a press conference earlier today at the conclusion of his meeting in Lucerne. He says that Iran has successfully they have negotiated that these independent investigators, auditors will be allowed back into Iran.
9: And this is probably what we're most excited about as Americans. The Iranians have agreed to invite IAEA inspectors back into their country. That is a major milestone for the American people and the first step in permanently denuclearizing or permanently ending a nuclear weapons program in Iran. And that's exactly what we wanted to do. That's exactly what we asked to happen. We made a lot of great progress on other nuclear talks. And that leads me to the final thing that we wanted to accomplish, which is actually set up the process for the technical negotiations that will follow.
1: Okay, so that was J.D. Vance from earlier today. Now, what would a Trump MAGA minute be without President Trump, who went after the New York Times for being treasonous? I don't think that's probably the first time it's happened, but here is the latest.
10: We've had a total victory, except by people like you that don't write the truth. You know, you should write. I actually think it's sort of treasonous what you write, but you and the New York Times and CNN, I would say, are the worst.
11: Right. So on another war.
10: You should know better. Your editors tell you what to write, and you write it. You should be ashamed of it.
11: Is there any?
10: I actually think it's treason. When you write like they're doing well militarily, and they have no Navy, no Air Force, no anti-anything. By the way, we knocked out 85% of their manufacturing for the missiles. We knocked out everything. We haven't knocked out other than one bridge, and we did because they misbehaved. But we have bridges we could knock out. We could knock out their bridges and their electrical capacity within 2 days. We could knock out the whole thing. And then I read the New York Times, and they act like they're doing well. And everybody knows that. That's why your subscribers are way down. You know, the Times subscribers are way down because it's fake news.
1: I'd agree with that. Look, you can disagree, you can agree, you can love it, you can hate it, you can be somewhere in the middle about what's going on in Iran. But to try to say that Iran is in a stronger place than the United States of America, get a life. Get a life. Nobody believes that. They want you to, but that is just simply not true. 855-785-8255. As we continue, we'll be joined by our friend, Supervisor Don Wagner, running for Secretary of State. He joins us next at 7:45.
12: Stuck in traffic? We've got the answer.
13: Good morning. We begin in Ontario. Accident right shoulder 10 westbound before 4th Street. Fontana accident center divider 10 westbound before Cherry Avenue. Miraloma disabled vehicle right shoulder 15 northbound after the 60. Hurry, help send care packs to our troops overseas for 4th of July. They're tired, lonely, and weary. Care packs brighten their day. 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And that is traffic on The Answer.
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13: Get ready for another heat wave. Mark Mayfield explains.
14: The National Weather Service says a heat advisory starts tomorrow at 8 a.m. The hottest parts of Los Angeles County are forecast to see 100-degree temperatures and gusty winds that will raise the risk of wildfires. The hottest temperatures are set to hit the Southland on Wednesday and Thursday. The heat advisory lasts until Thursday night. I'm Mark Mayfield.
13: The embattled superintendent of the Los Angeles Unified School District has quit. The LA Times says Alberto Cavallo turned in his resignation last night after an investigation that spanned several months. That ongoing probe involves a business deal with a failed AI chatbot venture. Cavallo has not been charged with the crime, and he denies any wrongdoing. After his home and office were raided by the FBI in February, LA's Board of Education voted to place him on paid administrative leave. Cavallo was first picked to run the LAUSD back in December of 2021. Previously, he ran the Miami-Dade County Public Schools for 14 years. Now here's National Weather Service meteorologist Rich Thompson with your answer weather forecast.
15: For today, expect sunny skies across the area, although some low clouds will impact the coastal plain this morning. Seasonal high temperatures can be expected today with 70s across the coastal plain, 80s across valleys, and 90s across the desert.
13: Right now, 59 degrees, San Bernardino, 59 as well in Riverside. 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
1: Jennifer Horn here. Our Troop-a-thon drive is underway. 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
13: And Jen, I want to do some thank yous. 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John, who gave $500 yesterday. Jaime gave $500 yesterday, and Patrick gave $250 as well. Now, you may say, well, those folks gave. I don't need to. No, it doesn't work that way. We can only send care packs to our brave men and women, our soldiers overseas, when you donate. If you don't donate, there are soldiers who won't receive care packs this 4th of July, and now is the time to ship. Troop-a-thon has the care packages ready to go. We just need your help. I want you to hear this.
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0: people and destroyed thousands of homes. Redernick is pleading not guilty. Prosecutors think he started the fire out of a general sense of anger about his own life and society at large. Now here's National Weather Service meteorologist Rich Thompson with your AccuWeather weather forecast.
1: For today, expect sunny skies across the area. Seasonal high temperatures can be expected today with 70s across the coastal plain, 80s across valleys, and 90s across the desert. On Tuesday, expect warmer conditions across the area with highs from the mid-70s to mid-80s across the coastal plain to the 90s across the valleys and the desert.
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2: Jennifer Horn here. 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

0: Waking up Southern California. 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
4: Guys, when you hear our pledge of allegiance, well, you know what it means. It means it is time for our own allegiance, our Allegiance Gold Report. It's Monday, and that's when we get together with our buddy, Alex Apkarian, who is such a great guy, and he is the co-founder of Allegiance Gold. He and his partner, Mark, really do try to bring you as much knowledge and information to help you understand why precious metals can be right for you. And you know what? They're honest enough to tell you if they're not. So it's really great to have you with us. Alex Apkarian, happy Monday to you, my friend.
5: 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Happy Monday for you as well.
4: How are you? Happy Father's Day. I got to know what you did with the kids. You guys are always up to something spectacular. You've got the two cutest little boys.
5: So, yeah, yesterday we had three fathers under the same roof.
4: Uh-oh. I hosted. How did you all coexist?
5: Well, and there's a little bit of age difference. That helps.
4: That's good. All right, so three dads under one roof. What did you do?
5: We did some barbecue. We did some pool. The only condition was we had to start early and finish early because I had the show at 3 o'clock, and I really wanted to share live some of the updates. So we had a great time, and after the show, I got a text message from my dad giving me thumbs up for listening to the show.
4: I love that. All right, so you had time with your dad. You were here live, which is incredible because sometimes, you know, on a holiday like that, people might take the day off, but you were here. So give us an update for today. What should we be looking out for this week, Alex?
5: So last week, let me give you a quick summary of three things that happened.
4: Yeah.
5: Number one, on Wednesday, we had a new Fed chair talking about possibly not raising the rates. That's a fake. Don't fall for that. We know President Trump brought in Kevin Warsh for a specific reason, mm-hmm. and it looks like he's looking to readjust how inflation is calculated so he can justify lowering the rates. So that's number one. Number two, we had obviously the memorandum of understanding. It's been deal, no deal, 60-day extension. We're going to see how that's going to play out, but in the short term, at least the market took a sigh of relief. Oil prices dropped, and we're seeing things go back in normalcy.
4: Mm-hmm.
5: But most importantly, on Friday, the United States won a game in the World Cup.
4: Yeah.
5: So sometimes it's good to remind ourselves that besides politics, besides money and economics, there are other things. And obviously, Father's Day was one of the highlights of last week. But with all the seriousness, I think gold and silver, Bank of America came out with a survey saying that gold shows to be the least overvalued in 2.5 years mm-hmm. as stagflation fears dominate. In other words, this drop in price of gold from about $4,400 to $4,200 presents a better opportunity of entry points, and we're seeing a lot of investors take advantage of that.
4: So this is a really good time. We always talk about the timing, and it's a funny question because I think you're asked it a lot. When's the right time to buy gold? And the answer is, well, it's today because gold has been consistently going up in value, obviously. But there are these little blips every once in a while where you go, okay, this is a great opportunity. Now's the time. There was a tiny little drop. We should get in while we can. So this is that moment, right?
5: Absolutely. And for the listeners who took advantage of the 80 silver ounces for President Trump's birthday last week,
4: yes.
5: I congratulate you. And we couldn't keep it up. Well, that program was run out during the first day.
4: Wow, that's incredible. Good. I like that.
5: Oh, yeah. So I mean, there's a lot of President Trump's MAGA fans. And I was trying to put my hat in the ringer to try to qualify for that, but the company said it's only for listeners. I said, well, I listen to the radio station. How can I not qualify?
4: That's right.
5: But anyhow, hopefully I'll qualify for the next one. But here's a quick sneak peek. For the
4: yes.
5: month of July, we wanted to celebrate America. We were going to give away 250 ounces of silver. And my business partner and I, Mark, thought about it. We said, why don't we get a head start?
4: Mm-hmm.
5: Instead of just waiting for the month of July, we're still about 8 days away, I think we should get a head start. So the offer that we have for this week is any qualified order, as long as it's above $2,000, we're giving away up to 250 ounces of silver. Now,
4: wow.
5: It all depends on how much you invest, whether it's $5,000, $50,000, $100,000. We can accommodate you. Take advantage of this a dip in prices, and more importantly, of the offer that Allegiance Gold has.
4: I love that. All right, so we're celebrating America 250. You're letting us jump into July early, which I absolutely love. So depending on your purchase, anything that's qualified over $2,000, you will have access to some free ounces of silver. That is pretty incredible, Alex. And I know we're going to talk about it more because you're going to be at Breakfast with Jen this Friday. So on Thursday, you'll be in Pasadena. So we'll have some fun in person.
5: Oh, of course. I skipped breakfast today. I'm going to skip breakfast tomorrow.
4: So in that preparation.
5: That's right.
4: You're callousing up because you've heard about the breakfast special at the restaurant. Apparently, they've got really good bacon. That's what I've heard. So, do with that what you will. But I just wanted to let you know. So we will see you on Thursday at Breakfast with Jen. For more information about Allegiance Gold, go to protectwithjen.com, protectwithjen.com, or even better yet, just call and talk to Alex and his team because they are really, truly fantastic. 844-790-9191. 844-790-9191, 844-790-9191 for Allegiance Gold, or check out protectwithjen.com and you'll see Alex live and in person on Thursday at Breakfast with Jen. Alex Abkarian, thank you so much. Happy Father's Day. Well, belated to you, but we will see you Thursday.
5: Sounds good. Thanks, Jennifer.
4: Thank you. All right, guys. Rand Paul talking about Dr. Fauci and this evidence that was dumped by Tulsi Gabbard right on her last day in office. Here's a bit more from Rand Paul.
6: He shares some culpability. Now, I don't go so far as to say, oh, we tried to do it on purpose. He tried to kill people. No, I think it was an accident. I think the leak from the lab was not purposeful, but was accidental. But you still, if you preside over an accident that kills 18 million people and you're an air traffic controller and two planes run into each other and hundreds of people die, you're no longer the air traffic controller. One of the punishments is, and it doesn't mean you were necessarily an evil person, but you made a horrific error. Fauci made the largest error in modern medicine and in public health policy probably ever of someone. And for that, he deserves the rebuke of history, but he also deserves never to be in a position, nor should his lieutenants be in a position of managing any of our taxpayer money again, because they made such a profound mistake to fund dangerous research in Wuhan without adequate safety that led to the deaths of 18 million people.
4: All right. What about the prosecution? Is he going to be prosecuted? Can he be prosecuted with the immunity given to him by the Biden administration?
6: The exchange where he does lie to Congress is over gain of function. This is where you take two different viruses, combine them or combine the genetics for them, and you create a new virus that doesn't exist in nature that increases its transmissibility to people, or its infectiousness, or its lethality to people. And he's saying, no, we never funded this in Wuhan. They did fund it, and it was gain of function. We now have private emails that were discovered through FOIA, Freedom of Information Act, that show that he knew that he had done this. And so the reason I think he's shaking is he's concerned because he's been caught in a lie. And we're not done. I referred him twice for criminal prosecution in the Biden administration. I've referred him once for criminal prosecution to the Trump DOJ. We have worked with the Trump administration and finally gotten every document, just about every document you can imagine.
4: All right, so we'll see what happens here. Let's finish up with Rand Paul. Then your thoughts at 855-785-8255.
6: We've been going through these for months now. We found evidence that he destroyed federal records and he directed others to destroy federal records. These are separate crimes. Now, there is a question whether or not his pardon will cover that, and we've asked him to come and testify. And people say, well, why do you ask him? Why don't you make him? Because the way the process works is you ask people first, and if they will testify, then you don't have to subpoena them. If you do have to go to a subpoena, then there may well be a court challenge, and we have another battle that we have to fight as well. So right now there is we have asked him for information about his conversations and his use of non-governmental means of communication to do federal work. And we're going to look at what he gives to us in the next week or two. We're going to see if he will voluntarily come in and testify. But if he doesn't, we will subpoena him.
4: All right, Rand Paul, what do you think? 855-785-8255. We'll take your phone calls here in moments. 855-785-8255. Plus, we've got a one-minute obituary. Josh Jacobs standing by as your Monday Morning Answer continues. We're coming up on 845.
0: Stuck in traffic? We've got the answer.
7: Good morning. We start in Corona Accident Center, Divider 91 westbound after Auto Center Drive. Ontario got a stall off-ramp partially blocked, 60 westbound off-ramp to Vineyard. San Bernardino police activity, that's the 210 eastbound before the 215. Hurry, help send care packs to our troops overseas for 4th of July, just 12 days away. 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And that's traffic on The Answer.
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7: A stubborn warehouse fire was still sending plumes of smoke across several Los Angeles neighborhoods days after it first started. This doctor with St. Mary Medical Center says smoke is unhealthy for a number of reasons.
9: The number one thing that we're still worried about with this fire is the fine matter particulate, which is just from the smoke itself.
7: Mayor Karen Bass says thousands of masks and air purifiers are being distributed around Boyle Heights. Governor Newsom declaring a state of emergency in response to the fire. The embattled superintendent of the L.A. Unified School District has quit. The story from Mark Mayfield.
10: The Los Angeles Times says Alberto Carvalho turned in his resignation last night after an investigation that has spanned several months. That ongoing probe involves a business deal with a failed AI chatbot venture. Carvalho has not been charged with a crime, and he denies any wrongdoing. After his home and office were raided by the FBI in February, L.A.'s Board of Education voted to place him on paid administrative leave. Carvalho was first picked to run the LAUSD back in December of 2021. Previously, he ran the Miami-Dade County Public Schools for 14 years. I'm Mark Mayfield.
7: Now here's National Weather Service meteorologist Rich Thompson with your Answer weather forecast.
11: Other than some morning low clouds and fog over the coastal plains, sunny skies can be expected across the area today. Highs will range from the 70s at the coast, the 80s across the valleys, and the 90s across the deserts.
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9: And Jen, I want to do some thank yous. 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Now, you may say, well, those folks gave. 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

0: 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We hold these truths to be self-evident. You know those opening words, but have you ever read the entire Declaration of Independence? Maybe you have, but what about your children, your friends? Scott Jennings here telling you that on July the 4th, my friends at Americans for Prosperity are encouraging all Americans to read through the Declaration of Independence. The Declaration reminds us that every person has inherent dignity, that our rights are unalienable, and that government exists to secure liberty, not to control our lives. Those aren't old ideas. They're the foundation of America, the greatest nation the earth has ever known. So this Independence Day, gather your family, your neighbors, or your friends, and read the Declaration together at the picnic or the beach or before the fireworks, and share what one principle means most to you and why. When we read the words that declared our freedom, we reconnect with what it means to be citizens of a self-governing republic. 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
1: 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Ready for more common sense? Here's CNN's senior political commentator, New York Times best-selling author, and America's favorite political pundit, Scott Jennings.
0: Monday, June the 22nd. Thanks for joining us here. Common sense for the American people. Later this afternoon in the 4 o'clock Eastern hour, you can catch me over in CNN, the arena, and then we'll be back on tonight with Anderson Cooper in the 8 o'clock Eastern hour. Tomorrow night, we'll be back at the debating table with Abby Phillip, 10 o'clock Eastern news night with Abby. We'll see what topics there are to debate tomorrow night. I'm sure that one of them is going to be the ongoing talks between the United States and Iran. And we have a little bit of news on that. J.D. Vance, the vice president, is in Switzerland. And it sounds like the talks are yielding progress. That's according to all sides and all parties involved, including the mediators. And the major breakthrough this morning, according to the vice president, is that Iran has agreed to allow

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4: Hi, this is Larry Marino. 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
1: 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He's the author of the best-selling book, A Revolution of Common Sense. Here's Scott Jennings.
7: 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Now, inflammation in your body is quite likely what is causing some of those aches and pains, and attacking that inflammation at the source, that gets rid of the aches and pains. 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Are you living with the freedom that you deserve? 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
1: Hi, this is Larry Marino. Welcome to our drive to send care packages to our brave men and women in all branches of the military who won't be home this 4th of July. In fact, they will be deployed around the world, standing watch, carrying out their missions, and serving far from the families they love. They're tired, they're lonely, they're weary. These care packages bring smiles to faces and tears to eyes, but sadly, without your help, we can't send them. Would you help us? Could you right now? 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
3: Welcome back, America. I'm Hugh Hewitt. As promised, I have got a chance now to talk to Rebecca Heinrich. She is the senior fellow at the Hudson Institute, heads the Keystone Defense Initiative there, and has been writing about and following the battle with Iran and the MOU. Rebecca, welcome. I just want to ask you right out of the box, what did you make of this weekend's exchange in Switzerland and the president's post and the Iranian reaction to them?
4: Well, thanks for having me, Hugh. It's always good to join you. So I, you know, just like everybody else, trying to take it all in, and it's really important, you know, to, you got to kind of take it all in at first and then sift through what's true and what's not true because the Iranians are pushing all their propaganda and all that kind of stuff. So having said all of that, I'm not very optimistic about the direction of things. I do think that the Iranians got the better of our American team just on the optics. And, you know, it looked like the Iranians came in after the American side was already in the room when the press was there. And I know the American side said they didn't know that the press was going to be there or something to that effect. But regardless, typically, diplomatically, the way protocol goes, is you don't want to be looking, you don't want to look like you're sitting there waiting for the other side to come in, like you were really the one eager. So I think that the Iranians had the upper hand just in terms of optics. But then I was also, you know, I really thought that the vice president's press conference explaining what he considered wins were not huge wins for the U.S. side. The only silver lining that I can see out of all of this was really President Trump. President Trump kind of interjecting in the midst of this flurry of diplomacy and reminding everybody that he is still willing to use military force, especially on forcing the strait open if the Iranians are insisting on trying to control the strait and charge tolls. So it seems like President Trump is watching everything very carefully and then periodically jumping in with some key reminders that I think are important.
3: So, Rebecca, I agree with a lot of what you said, but I also think the most important takeaway, and I came to it after listening to Walter Russell Mead talk to Dan Senor today, and his note that the weaker you are, the tougher you act. I think that the Iranians made a huge strategic error when they reacted to President Trump's post in rather a fit-like fashion. They were very angry. They were waving their hands and issuing statements and stomping around and refusing to shake hands, and they left early. Well, guess why? Because President Trump posted a threat against Hezbollah and a threat against the Strait, and they didn't know how to react because Vahidi or Khamenei 2.0 or some council of the still living reacted back there, and they didn't know what to do. That's how I thought through. What about that take?
4: So I think that that's important, but that's also why President Trump's periodic interjections, I think, are going to be really important. And Vice President Vance confirmed the rumor that the Iranians even threatened to storm out. So that's true. The Iranians did threaten to storm out. But that just shows you how fragile this entire thing is. I mean, look, going into these negotiations,

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3: I'm Hugh Hewitt. Senator Tom Cotton joins me. He represents the state of Arkansas. He is the chairman of the Senate Intelligence Committee. He's on the Armed Services Committee. He's also the chair of the Republican Conference. Senator Cotton, let me begin with the terrorist attack in Montreal this afternoon. One police officer dead, one Israeli citizen dead, another police officer wounded, at least one terrorist dead. At the same time that DSA candidates are running around New York attacking Israel, bleeding into anti-Semitism, is there a connection between these things?
4: Hugh, I don't want to speculate in part because I've been kind of out of the news cycle today working on other matters, but I just saw the headlines where I joined you, and obviously it's a terrible thing that happened in Montreal, and wish the best for all the people who were harmed and the family of the officer who was killed. It certainly doesn't help to have anti-Semitic zealots, whether they're in Canada or in New York City, riling up this kind of sentiment, and too often in recent years we've seen our Jewish fellow citizens subject to that kind of hatred and in some cases violent attacks.
3: That leads me to the talks in Switzerland this weekend. Qatar is announcing that there is a deconfliction arrangement between the United States, Lebanon, Iran, and Qatar. Israel's not involved. I can't believe we agreed to that. Do you think we agreed to that?
4: Well, I hope the vice president didn't agree to that. And as we've seen in multiple conflicting reports, what actually happened versus what Qatar or Iran says happened is not always the case. But I agree, most importantly, with what the president said over the weekend, that we're not going to restrain Israel from defending itself against a bloodthirsty terrorist cult, Hezbollah, that has the blood of Americans on its hands as well. Iran is going to have to restrain its terrorist proxy if there is going to be any semblance of peace in Lebanon. Remember, Hugh, this comes at a time when the president of Lebanon has traveled to Washington and met with Secretary Rubio, who's doing great work on this front as well, and said that Hezbollah is not Lebanon and it does not speak for Lebanon. It is a terrorist organization that has seized in part the reins of power inside that country. But the Lebanese president himself, just like I suspect most normal Lebanese, want their country back. They don't want to be a cat's paw for Iran.
3: Now, I'm not so exercised about the MOU as some of the conservative commentators on it, simply because I think it's halftime. It's a timeout, and we will be back after the election in combat operations with them unless they fold and capitulate. But in the meantime, I wonder, do you agree with that assessment? And what do you make of the fact that the president posted two things over the weekend, one warning Iran about Hezbollah and the other warning Iran about the Strait? And the Iranian delegation had a fit. I mean, they wouldn't shake hands with anyone. They left early. They made terrible statements. I think they didn't have instructions on how to respond to Trump posts. And so the president used X to destroy their plan.
4: Yeah. Well, first off, Hugh, I think to reject what many on the left are saying, what the media is saying, although I guess I'll repeat myself to you, that this is somehow worse than Obama's deal or the Obama deal 2.0 or how we could have had the Obama deal without a war. First off, as you say, this is not some kind of comprehensive endorsement of Iran's nuclear infrastructure, but rather a modest extension of a ceasefire to try to permanently eliminate Iran's nuclear infrastructure. Second, and probably more important,

0: Obama didn't precede his deal with three separate military strikes in Iran that destroyed their nuclear infrastructure and destroyed most of their military and killed their terrorist mastermind. So President Trump deserves credit for leaving Iran weaker than it's been since 1979. Now, still, I do have concerns that certain aspects of the deal are a step in the wrong direction, in particular the lifting of oil sanctions immediately. There are other concerns that are potential in the deal, like a reconstruction fund or allowing Iran to impose any kind of toll or fee on the Strait of Hormuz. But again, those are more potential and speculative, and I hope that the president wouldn't take those steps over the next 60 days, but rather use the leverage he's built up with those military strikes to either get a permanent deal that eliminates Iran's nuclear program forever or exposes once and for all Iran's refusal to give up its nuclear ambitions and then finishes the job as he said he would over the weekend.
1: So you just referred to Secretary Bessent's lifting of oil embargo on Iranian oil around the world for 60 days. Now, as I understand the deal, it's all about reciprocity. We let their ships through our blockade. They don't fire on the Strait of Hormuz. Okay, Secretary Bessent gives them a waiver. We should get something. What I want are IAEA inspectors in Pickaxe Mountain. Do you know if that is that your understanding, that it's a step-by-step, bit-by-bit, we get something, you get something process? Otherwise, I don't know what we're doing here.
0: I don't, Hugh. And again, as we talked about at the outset, this is an example of the reports coming out of the meeting in Switzerland over the weekend are contradictory. The vice president said this morning that inspectors would be allowed back in, but I gather now that Iran is disputing that. So once again, you know, Iran is playing a game of cat and mouse and speaking out of both sides of its mouth. So until we get further clarity, I don't know what actually was agreed to in Switzerland over the weekend.
1: Okay, let me switch to the home front, where Democrats at least are clear. Senator Schatz from Hawaii, likely to be Dick Durbin's replacement as their whip, said today that he's not going to be coy. There are a million things that Trump can be impeached for. Do voters know what happens if the Senate flips? Why they have to elect Susan Collins and John Husted and Michael Whatley and Ashley Hinson and Ken Paxton? Because we cannot freeze the country in 2 years of Democratic talking points?
0: Yeah, I'm not sure yet. I mean, that's not something probably that most voters have concentrated on. They're still going about their daily business, trying to raise their kids and make a living and improve their communities. But I think as we get into the fall campaign, the Democratic rhetoric will be exposed, and they can't contain themselves either. You know, last January, after Trump's inauguration, Democratic leaders were urging their members not to talk about impeachment. And now they're all openly and excitingly talking about how they're doing shadow impeachment hearings this year. So they'll be ready to impeach President Trump on January 3rd if they win the House. But I can't stress enough to your audience how vital it is that Republicans control the Senate, not only for potential Supreme Court nominations, other nominations for an important legislation, but also, Hugh, so we could swat away meritless and frivolous impeachment charges. If you recall, in the Biden administration, the House impeached Alejandro Mayorkas, the Secretary of Homeland Security. Chuck Schumer established the precedent the Senate could simply dismiss those articles of impeachment. So a Republican Senate is a bulwark against a 24-hour impeachment versus a 24-month impeachment trial.
1: Well said. And I didn't know about that precedent. 1 minute, Senator. Schatz's comments, do they increase the likelihood of Reconciliation 3.0 out of fear that Democrats will simply not fund the Department of War? They won't give anything to the Pentagon?
0: Probably so, Hugh. I'm open to getting our military the funds it needs in any way. If we can find Democrats who want to cooperate with us on a traditional appropriations bill that would also probably include some disaster relief for our farmers and other parts of the country that have faced natural disasters, I'd be fine with that. If they dig in their heels and say they're not going to fund our military, even though one of their main critiques, Hugh, is that we've wasted our munitions, but they're not going to vote to replenish it, then I would be open to using the reconciliation process to fund our military as well. Our troops need these funds, though.
1: Senator Tom Cotton, always good to talk to you. Thank you for your regular appointment. I appreciate it. Don't go anywhere, America. I'll be right back on The Hugh Hewitt Show.
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6: Fox News, I'm John Saucier. U.S. and Iranian officials holding talks in Switzerland after the signing of an agreement aimed at ending hostilities in the Middle East. Speaking in Lucerne, Vice President J.D. Vance says Iran will allow inspectors from the International Atomic Energy Agency to verify that the country is not developing a nuclear weapon.
7: The Iranians have agreed to invite IAEA inspectors back into their country. That is a major milestone for the American people and the first step in permanently denuclearizing or permanently ending a nuclear weapons program in Iran.
6: Well, the IAEA was already tasked with inspecting Iranian nuclear facilities under the Obama-era Iran nuclear deal, which President Trump walked away from in 2018. And British Prime Minister Keir Starmer announcing his resignation, forced out by his party after losing voter support. He'll remain as caretaker until they choose a new leader. 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
4: 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My next two Breakfast with Jen events are coming up and you're invited. 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
1: Welcome back, America. I'm Hugh Hewitt. President Trump talking in the Oval Office minutes ago. First question is to do with the straight cut number 11.
12: We're doing very well with respect to the Hormuz Strait. We took in more oil yesterday than has ever gone through the strait. You probably see that. We have an oil gusher. The strait is totally open. You know that. And we're negotiating. We'll see how that all goes. But we have two things. We have an open strait, and we have a country that will never have a nuclear weapon. Will never, ever have a nuclear weapon.
1: So the president went on, talked about the money for food deal that is out there, cut number 12.
13: Sure that the Iranians won't use profits from oil sales to rebuild their military.
12: Well, they're not supposed to be doing that, so we'll see. But they're supposed to use money to buy food for their people, because right now their people are very hungry.
14: and they're buying it exclusively from us. Corn, soybeans, should be a lot of money. I hope it's a lot of money.
15: If the war with Iran could cause a worldwide depression, as you noted, Mr. President, are you willing to risk economic catastrophe? And
1: okay, what a dummy. Cut number 13 is about Bibi.
14: Is another beauty. What's this one?
16: Well,
14: is a real beauty.
16: Early today, the Israeli Prime Minister Benjamin Netanyahu said his forces are not leaving Lebanon. That is a sticking point.
14: Who did he tell that to you?
16: He said it publicly in Israel.
14: Well, we're going to take a look at it.
16: Well, what would you do to make sure that he doesn't...
14: Well, I'm not going to tell you what I'm going to do, but it gets solved. I'm a problem solver. I get problems solved real fast, including with Bibi. Go ahead.
17: Thank you, Mr. President.
1: Then he talked about leverage that he has over Iran, cut number 14.
14: Live up to their agreement, or if they're not behaving, I will do what I have to do.
15: Does that give them leverage over you, Mr. President?
14: Say it.
15: Does that give them leverage, the Iranians' leverage over you?
14: Oh, you're so leverage. You know, their Navy is gone. Their Air Force is gone. Their leaders are all dead. Their whole country is a mess. Their economy is shot. The Times, the fake New York Times said, oh, it's about the same as it was 4 months ago. No, 4 months ago they had a Navy, 159 ships to be exact. It's gone. The whole Navy's gone. Their 250 airplanes, all gone. Their anti-aircraft is gone. Their radar is gone. These guys love radar. Their radar is gone. Everything's gone. Their leaders are gone. Their whole country is gone. And the Times said, oh, they're about the same as they were 4 months ago. The reason the news is doing so badly, or let's put it another way, the reason that I won in a landslide, even though I got 92% negative press, all fake press, is because nobody believes the press.
1: Coming up, by the way, Victor Davis Hanson is going to talk with me about his brand new book, The Counter-Revolution. A lot of it has to do with the fact that Trump has the right enemies. And the president's major enemies are in legacy media, the left wing. One more cut from President Trump on more about the media. Cut number 15.
14: And their first level of leaders, gone. Their second level of leaders, gone. Their third level of leaders, you have to hear the conversations. Who wants to be president? Well, I don't want it. Nobody wants to be president. And then we have to read that they're doing well. They're doing so badly. In the meantime, we're setting records. We have the strongest economy we've ever had. We have $18 to $19 trillion being poured into our country. We're building factories all over the place. We have more people working today than at any time in the history of our country at higher salaries. So when you ask a question like that, it's so stupid.
1: Mr. President, when you go in to talk to the President of the United States, be prepared with good questions, not stupid questions. I want to play Vice President Vance at Lake Lucerne this morning, cut number 7.
7: I want to say one last thing. I've seen some misreporting about frozen or unfrozen Iranian assets. One of the other things that we wanted to do, and you know, wasn't as high of a priority for us for obvious reasons, but we wanted to make sure that we set up a process where if we ever unfreeze Iranian assets, we can ensure that that money, that Iranian money, goes to help the people of Iran and not to fund terrorism. So Jared Kushner actually came up with a very interesting solution with the Qataris, where basically, again, if there is any frozen Iranian assets that are unfrozen, then we have approval over that process. The Qataris have approval over that process, and then the money would actually go to buy American soy, American corn, and American wheat for the benefit of the Iranian people. And as much as I see some of the press misreporting on this, and of course, you know, buttressed by what the Iranians are saying, or not all Iranians, I want to be clear, there are a lot of Iranians who are telling the truth about what happened yesterday, but you see some social media reporting that gets this wrong. But fundamentally, what Jared and the Qataris and the entire team here in Bergenstock accomplished is, to me, a classic Trump deal, where if Iranian assets are ever unfrozen, they're going to go to make American farmers richer and to feed the Iranian people.
1: All right. That may or may not happen. I just don't think there's going to be a deal because they're crazy lunatics. Don't go anywhere, America. Selena Zito is next on the Hugh Hewitt Show.
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1: I'm Hugh Hewitt, joined now by America's columnist, Selina Zita. Selina is, of course, President Trump's favorite columnist. She's also a Yinzer. She lives in Pittsburgh. Selina, here's the question. On Friday night's special report, my winner of the week was a German World Cup tourist by the name of Freddie LA7. And Freddie is currently in Toronto. He's been through the American South. Everyone adopted him. Earlier today, about an hour ago, he posted, "This is our plan for the coming days." He's in Toronto. The next game we'll attend is Germany's round of 32 match in Boston on the 29th. Since we have 7 days to get there, we decided not to take the direct route and instead make a huge detour through Michigan, Ohio, Pennsylvania, and a few other states. Any recommendations for places or cities to visit along the way are welcome. Now, if you look at his map on X, he's going to drive the PA Turnpike. So I don't know if he's going to make it to Boston. That's not really built. That's not an Autobahn, right? Should he stop at Breezewood? What should he do?
0: Yeah, if I remember correctly, we were both stuck on the Pennsylvania Turnpike during a wild winter storm a couple of years ago.
1: Yes, we were.
0: Actually, I would take US 30. I wouldn't take the Turnpike. And yes, I'd definitely stop in Pittsburgh. I would have him go to the Fort Pitt Museum, where the triangle is, where the fountain is, where the blockhouse still stands, and where our country began during the French and Indian War. He would have great views of Acrisure Stadium and PNC Park. But then I'd take him to my German club, the Teutonia Manicure Club, which has been there since before the Civil War. It predates the Civil War. And then I would take him on to maybe, if he's staying in Pittsburgh another day, definitely go see, I would take him to a steel mill. I would take him to the Robotics Center at Carnegie Mellon University. Then I would go directly out towards Somerset. You know, stop at Flight 93, the national park there, where 25 years ago the country was attacked by terrorists. I would then go on to Bedford Springs. I would definitely stay in Bedford Springs. It's one of the oldest hotels in the entire country. 17 U.S. presidents have stayed there, including George Washington. And then I would go, I know he then has to head up towards Connecticut, so I would go to Scranton, where Big Boy is literally right there in the rail yard.
1: Well, I want him to go to the Rock and Roll Hall of Fame, and I want him to go stop and warn at the hot dog shop and Sunrise Pizza. But if he's going that way, is there any place to eat in Pittsburgh? I'm not aware of any good places to eat there.
0: Oh, there's a ton of good places. I mean, obviously at my German club, where we have a German chef, but there is also some great Italian restaurants like Giasole, which is in Shadyside, or Alla Familia, which is in Beltsuber. These are really great restaurants, locally owned, owned by immigrants that came to this country. So, you know, there's a lot of great food.
1: I had bet that you were going to take him to a Pirates game and hope that your phenom pitcher, who stopped by the Little League field the other night, would be throwing that night. What's that kid's name?
0: Skeens. Paul Skeens, Cy Young Award winner. Might win it again this year. He is incredible. The work that the American team did in the World Baseball Classic was just sort of part of that whole event of celebration together that began with the men's and women's hockey team, then went into the World Baseball Classic, and now with the World Cup. It's really been a great year to celebrate American exceptionalism.
1: Freddie, you ought to follow Selena and talk to her on X about where to go. Now, Selena, I want to follow up on the video you posted yesterday. I think it was of your dad and your brothers going fishing for 70 years in a row on Father's Day. Is that what I take away from that?
0: Well, they're always there, and this day changes every year. The opening day is smallmouth bass fishing in Ontario, and they've been going to the cabin since 1949. And my dad has been waving. If you look at the video, it's awesome. It's my dad waving to my mom, who's standing on the dock. They have been sweethearts since they were 16, married since 21. But the really interesting thing is that 10 days ago, my dad had suffered a heart attack. Within 24 hours, he had two stents put in. And within 10 days, he drove 10 hours to Buckhorn, Ontario to go fishing with the family, as he has done since he went with his immigrant father in 1949.
1: That is a fabulous Father's Day story and a salute to American medicine. And I hope Freddie hears this or somebody tells him to send you a DM and connect with Selena Zito. Let her take you out to the memorial. That's the best idea. That's really the very best idea. But try and keep them away from the Steelers fans and just don't let them. Yeah, kidnapping is not what we want to have happen. And you can't go. What's the nasty part of town? There's a sketchy part of Pittsburgh. What's it called?
0: I've never heard of this place.
1: Oh, you are such a homer. You are such a homer.
0: A terrible towel if I meet him.
1: Okay, it is absolutely a must-not-go-to. And in Ohio, you know Northern Ohio as well, I think in Youngstown there's not much to see, right? But Cleveland, he could pick up some stuff. How about Michigan?
0: Cleveland is great. Michigan is great. Youngstown is always great. I mean, I would go and eat at the MVR for sure. Play bocce with the Cassisi family. Like, they would have a blast in Youngstown. I'd also go to the Butler Museum in Youngstown, which is amazing.
1: He's not a museum. He's looking for big and bold. Did you see the Englishman post about going into Yosemite?
0: No, I missed that.
1: Oh, I've reposted it. And I think Freddie went to Niagara Falls. Did you see that one?
0: I did see he went to Niagara Falls. That is a place that we stop every year going back and forth from the cottage. And it is a place that I'm always filled with wonder. I mean, Niagara Falls, the town, is a kitschy. Niagara on the lake is perfectly preserved 19th century. Is absolutely beautiful. Niagara Falls, the city, is kind of funky.
1: I think you should go to Breezewood. We got 30 seconds. Yay or nay on Breezewood?
0: Yeah, definitely in Breezewood. Although it's changing. They're diverting. They're taking that diversion off, and there's going to be direct access. So the little, small, unincorporated farm town of Breezewood, which only has 192 people living in it, is probably going to go back to its inception.
1: Oh, that's too bad, because it used to be the must-stop place for travelers between Ohio and D.C. Yeah. With a million terrible hotels and every fast food joint in America. Selena Zito, always good to talk to you. Follow her on X at Zito, Selena, and Freddie. If you're listening, get in touch with her. She is the perfect guide. Stay tuned, America.
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1: Doing World Cup stuff. Here's one she sent me right before the show of an Englishman who wandered into Yosemite.
25: Welcome to Yosemite National Park. This place is paradise. I have never seen anything before like this in my life. Have we just stumbled across a new mystic land, a new universe? That's what it feels like. That's what it actually feels like. Fauna has been so amazing.
1: All right, so I want to say, they're all over the web. We love them. We love them. In fact, I was asked on Special Report on Friday night for winners and losers, and this is what I said, cut number three.
26: Are you winner and loser?
1: My winner is Freddie LA7, a German World Cup tourist who's been adopted by the entire southern United States and has had the time of his life as he experiences the wonderful southern hospitality from Louisiana to Texas and Oklahoma. He's having a grand old time, one of tens of thousands of Europeans who are loving America. The loser, though, is the design of the Global War on Terror memorial, which was released earlier this week. To absolute boos and hisses, and the opposition being led by Global War of Terror veteran Senator Jim Banks of Indiana. I don't think this will ever get built. I don't want it to ever be built. So that was, I like my winner, Freddie LA7. He's up in Canada now. I hope he comes back down. I think Bud Light should try and make him their brand spokesman in an attempt to rehab their brand. Let me remind you of my brand, which is Relief Factor. Got my 5 miles in today, took it in hour number one. I'll take it in hour three after I talk to VDH. But I want to remind you that the Relief Factor just works. Just works. Gets rid of the minor aches and pains that accompany exercise and aging. And you got to keep moving. You got to move a lot. The older you get, the further you got to go. Even if you slow down. I think I told you this already. I was passed. I was lapped by my neighbors and a middle-aged guy and his son. So I don't feel bad about that. But they had their dog, and they went by me, and they went by me a second time. And that's okay, because you just got to keep moving. I don't have any aches and pains, although my shoulder's still a mess, and it's got nothing to do with aches and pains or inflammation. 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Then come back here, because coming up, the one and the only Victor Davis Hanson on his brand new book, The Counter-Revolution, The Fall and Rise of Donald Trump and the MAGA Movement. Nobody quite like VDH, and he gave us a health scare earlier, well, actually late last year, but he's back, and he's the same old VDH. So don't go anywhere. Stay tuned to the Salem News Channel, the Salem Radio Network, and all of our great affiliates. 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
12: Fox News, I'm Tom Rigotti. Vice President J.D. Vance is returning to the U.S. following high-level negotiations with Iranian officials in Switzerland this weekend. Vance emphasizing that technical talks will continue as both sides work toward a permanent peace agreement.
13: A very productive 36 hours. We're going to have to keep working it.
12: In a concrete move toward implementing the interim deal, the Treasury Department waived sanctions on the sale of Iranian crude oil through August 21st. Minnesota Congresswoman Ilhan Omar is facing renewed scrutiny over her finances following a series of significant amendments to her financial disclosure forms. Fox's Mark Meredith reports.
14: The Congresswoman sparked an investigation after a 2024 filing showed she and her husband claimed assets between $6 and $30 million, mostly through her husband's businesses. It was a massive rise in wealth.
12: Omar's 2025 report shows a large reduction in net worth. 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
24: 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Alex Marlow, Larry Elder's former intern.
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1: Morning, glory, and evening, grace, America. Welcome to Hour 3 of today's Hugh Hewitt Show. Promised earlier, if you heard Victor Davis Hanson in Hour 2, he's back for most of this hour. His brand new book is The Counter-Revolution, and I want to dive into it. It's the first of what I hope are two interviews. First half in the conclusion today, second half as we get closer to pub date on September 11th. But go and pre-order it right now at Amazon or Barnes & Noble or anywhere so you get it on the first day that it's available. Victor, fabulous book. I don't think anyone else can write quite as clearly about Trump as you do, because President Trump is an enigma wrapped inside controversy, wrapped inside a crazy Democratic Party, and you peel off all those levels. But I want to start with, where does he rank in terms of the but-for people? And the but-for people are people but for whom we would not have the America that we have in 2025. So, you know, it's like Lincoln. And a counterexample would be Justice Taney or General Grant or George Marshall. People but for whom their existence, we would not be here today. How does Trump rate among our greats?
3: Well, I think he's easily in the top 10. If he had not been elected in 2016 and then again 2024, I don't think we'd have a border. I think instead of 53 million foreign-born today, 16% of our population, we would have 60 or 70 million. They were letting in, as you know, 10,000 a day under Biden. That was unsustainable, and 500,000 criminals. He stopped that. He didn't just reduce it. He stopped it. And the other thing that's really fascinating, this time around, he didn't treat symptoms. He said there's a deeper pathology in this country, and I only have 4 years, but I'm not just going to attack the media. I'm going to defund PBS, if I can, and NPR, and I'm going to sue people. He didn't just say, I'm going to try to pump more. I'm going to go after the new Green Deal, the subsidies, the solar, the wind, make it market orientated. But I'm going to make us the largest producer of gas and oil in the history of civilization. He didn't just say that, you know what, the universities are unfair. I'm going to talk to them and yell at them. He said, I'm going to look at how they overcharge on government grants. I'm going to look at their tax-free endowment income. I'm going to look at their violations of the Civil Rights Act. I'm going to look at their violations of the Bill of Rights. And he really put the fear of God into them. So I could go on, but this is different. He's looking at symptomology to end this projective project. And I didn't think that any president would try that, but he did. It's much different than everybody's. I can't figure it out. They're all saying the first administration was much more sober and judicious. That was only because it wasn't as ambitious as this one. He's trying to change the very system and repeal, you know, almost 100 years of progressivism.
1: And he's succeeding because he's radicalized the Democrats. And we'll come back to that. But I want to let people hear your words from page 35. This is Victor Davis Hanson in the Counter-Revolution. Trump's reemergence after four long years of political exile marked the most dramatic political comeback in American presidential history. His climb from the abyss to the summit proved far more stunning than once defeated Andrew Jackson's defiant 1828 victory. It was more unlikely than the return of Grover Cleveland to the presidency in 1892. Neither Harry Truman's shocking 1948 upset nor Richard Nixon's 1968 resurrection was as improbable as Trump's political rebirth. It is perhaps comparable only to the remarkable return from the wilderness as prime minister in the darkest moments of 1940 by Winston Churchill, a statesman for decades deemed too erratic and too self-absorbed to ever lead Great Britain. Now, I read there an objective assessment of his political arc. That's got nothing to do with his policies or his values or what you think of his character, and we'll get to that. But objectively, I don't think anyone can argue with that, can they?
3: I don't think so. I mean, I don't think anybody could have. I went back and looked at the polls, after January 6th. Ron DeSantis at one point was ahead by 30 points. And then there were people that were his closest advisors, people who had worked for him, had turned on him. Mitch McConnell said, I'm so happy that this SOB hung himself. He didn't have support, and he was, he was in his mid to late 70s, and yet he not only fought five civil and criminal courtroom dramas, but each time he turned them to his advantage. His polls went up when everybody was writing him off. I mean, it was, and that no one still to this day appreciates what he went through. I mean, on one day, just 3 days after he asked, announced his candidacy in the White House on the same day, Letitia James was there. We don't know why she was there. We do know Fannie Willis sent Nathan Wade to meet with the White House counsel that same day. That same day, Biden appointed Jack Smith as a special prosecutor. And that same day, Michael Colangelo resigned from number three after he'd come from Letitia James's circus back into Alvin Bragg. You had the whole thing planned in the White House just 3 days after he announced he was going to run again, and they all were for naught, basically. And everybody was saying he had no chance at all, and it was amazing how many people abandoned him and thought he was all through.
1: Some I thought he was done.
3: Were polite about
1: I've written him off twice, Victor. I thought he was done after January 6th. I thought he was done after Hollywood Access. I still voted for him, but I waited till the very last day. But I called on him to get off the ticket. So I just like the conventional wisdom everywhere, just thought he was a dead man walking. And isolate three things, which I want people to understand. Number one, he views serial setbacks or downfalls as transitory. Like he gets up every day and says, I'm a new man, I'm going to win today. He has confidence in second and third chances. Number two, his energy, his physical energy is extraordinary.
3: Yes.
1: You quote one senior advisor, the boss doesn't sleep, so you try not to sleep. The pace is punishing. And then three, he's got a mastery of the technical new media. He understands how you communicate. Those three things are a powerful triangle.
3: They are. And he doesn't. I think most people, I know I fall in that category. When I'm criticized, I get did I do something wrong? How can I prove myself? His attitude is, we all do something wrong, so what? And I'm going to get more of it, more of it. But my basic view of the world, the basic way I operate is not going to change. So it's more of he bulldozes. You can criticize it, but if you're encircled by enemies, that type of open defiance is very rare. And he's also got a brilliant way of looking at the media and turning a setback or an attack into an advantage. When Kamala Harris said he was lying, that she did work at McDonald's, all of a sudden he gets millions of dollars of free publicity by working at McDonald's. And that one scene where the Indian American couple says, he says, we're nobody. He said, no, you're somebody. And that was a moment that really shocked people. And then the garbage truck, they called him Biden called him. I don't think anybody could perform like that and think up these stunts and fill these rallies in a way that he's a master. I I've never seen Madison Square Garden. Everybody said it was a menagerie. When he walked in there with Dana White, Joe Rogan, Tulsi, RFK, it was almost as if it was every type of eccentric person, but each one with a constituency. And he had them all together and to a, you know, a thunderous applause when he marched in.
1: He also had, as you said, the gift of unimpressive opponents. I've quoted you a couple of times this weekend when Democrats asked me about him. I said, well, Victor Davis Hanson said he's lucky. He's got the gift of unimpressive opponents. They're maybe the most unimpressive three Democrats in a row, Clinton, Biden, Harris.
3: Yeah, I think so. And they're force multipliers because they hate him. They hate him so much that they don't expand. They don't expand their repertoire. They don't bring in advisors. They just think that if I double down and call him a fascist and say he's a rapist and say he's a criminal, if I do it enough, that he's going to crack or his supporters are going to turn on him. And it has the exact opposite effect on every instance. And he does that. He talked about running as the third candidate for years, but he did something that was very wise that other third candidates didn't. He never challenged an incumbent Republican president, and he waited until there was no incumbent Republican on the ticket in 2016. And then he knew that there was no incumbent Democrat on the ticket. So it was a wide open race with Hillary. That was his moment, and he took it. And then, more importantly, in 2024, he was not afraid of, she's the first woman, Kamala Harris, she's of mixed non-white ancestry, she's DEI, armor plated, he didn't care, he took her on as anybody else, and she was probably I think you're right. I think I said she was the most inept candidate anyone's ever faced.
1: And hopefully she's back again for whomever our nominee is. Victor Davis Hanson coming right back after the break. The book is The Counter Revolution. It's available for pre-order right now, and you ought to go and pre-order it. We're going to go to his The Endless Array of Anti-Trumpers, which Victor covers at great length in The Counter Revolution. Stay tuned. We hold these truths to be self-evident. Most Americans know these words, but have you ever read the entire Declaration of Independence? Maybe you have. What about your children, your friends, and your neighbors? This July 4th, Americans for Prosperity is encouraging Americans everywhere to do exactly that through the Declaration Project. 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They remain the foundation of our nation and the freedoms we enjoy. 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
4: 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But do it now. Stand with our brave men and women. Let them know they're not forgotten. We must hear from you today. 855. The number.

0: than the Axis powers. And it's very exciting to see all of these young people that were left-wing are now frantically trying to make drones and hypersonic missiles and change the paradigm of weapons procurement. And it's very patriotic. I was very surprised at that. But it was Trump's idea that I don't care what your ideology is. I just want you now to use all of your expertise to beat the competition and to make us preeminent. And
1: last question, Victor, 30 seconds. I am not afraid of Caesarism. I really am not, because I think the Constitution is very strong. Do you agree or disagree with me?
0: I agree entirely. I was very worried. Caesarism will come not from the right, because the right traditionally has had a hostile view with the press, and the institutions have been left-wing, and they still are. It'll come from a suave, rhetorically speaking, left-wing people that the press will give it. And we saw a glimpse of that with Obama.
1: I think you're right, and I'm glad that glimpse is over. Victor Davis Hanson, again, so good to have you back. I look forward to talking to you in a couple of months about part two of my long interview on the counter-revolution. Available in bookstores soon at Amazon right now. Victor Davis Hanson can be followed at X at VD Hanson. And boy, it's great to have you back, Victor. Thank you so much. Go nowhere, America. I'll be right back to close today's program.
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1: 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Also want to remind you, The Story of Everything is still available at Amazon Prime. The Story of Everything is the story of intelligent design, the revolution in science that leads us to conclude that the universe is not accidental. 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I want to thank Harley and Adam and Generalissimo. 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
10: News. I'm John Saucier. U.S. and Iranian officials holding talks in Switzerland after the signing of an agreement trying to end hostilities in the Middle East. Speaking in Lucerne, Vice President J.D. Vance, who's now on the way back to the United States, says While the foundation for a final agreement has been established, significant work remains to translate these promises into concrete action.
11: Whether good faith or bad faith, you can't trust anybody's words. You have to trust what they actually do. Letting in the inspectors is a big deal, but again, we're going to see what they actually let the inspectors do once they're in the country. That's going to continually be a part of our negotiations.
10: Officials have reported progress in establishing mechanisms to ensure the Strait of Hormuz remains open and to put in a deconfliction framework for the ongoing fighting between Israel and Hezbollah. And British Prime Minister Keir Starmer announcing his resignation, forced out by his party after losing voter support. He'll remain his caretaker until they choose a new leader. 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
12: Sonia in Athens, Georgia. Dear Mr. Prager, I am 37 years old, and I long to be able to have good and deep conversations with my elderly parents while I still can. Yet when I think about it, I still have no idea what to ask them or what topic to bring forth. Do you have any advice on how to navigate and guide our conversations? I mean, I have an immediate answer to your question. Raise a deep subject. You know, hey, Mom and Dad, you know, you're getting old. I'm just curious, if I may ask, do you fear dying? It's a legitimate question. I don't know if you feel free to ask it. Or, you know, I was thinking about X, Y, and Z, or X, Y, or Z. What's your take on that? You know, you've lived much longer than me. How has the world changed since you were a kid? You think the world is better or worse? Almost interview them. That could work. I had deep conversations with my father on the radio because I interviewed him. Probably deeper than in person. And people then would write to me, boy, you lucky to have such great conversations with your father. But they were assuming that the way we talked on radio was the way we talked off radio. And it was not really that true. So A, don't expect that much. And B, raise questions, interview them, and let me know if that works.
6: In a world where more and more people decide what's right and wrong based on how they feel, what happens when feelings become the only moral standard? If emotions alone define truth, then who decides why murder, theft, or violence are wrong? And if someone feels justified in destroying property or harming others, on what basis can society say they're wrong? For 50 years, Dennis Prager has challenged audiences around the world to think deeply about the moral foundations of civilization. In his new book, If There Is No God, he confronts the biggest questions of human existence. 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And can morality survive without God? 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It's Timeless Wisdom with Dennis Prager, right here on AM 590, The Answer.
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17: Larry Elder here, the sage from South Central, the Prince of Pico Union, the Czar of Common Sense, the great Eldersky, Don Lorenzo. Welcome to the program. No victor credits allowed because we've got a country to

0: And then you cut on CNN, cut on BS Now, get a whole different reaction to how people think of this country. Has Joy Reid said one thing about the homicide rate within the black community in America? Have you ever heard her say anything? Of course, you don't watch it. From time to time when she was on what is now BS Now, I would, so you wouldn't have to. She now has a podcast, which I only see when I hear excerpts like that. In 2024, 15,795 people were murdered in America. 8,158 were black. That's over half. 6,753 were white. And again, blacks at 13% of the population or so. Most of these perps and victims are men. Most of them young men. So you're really talking about out of 4% of the population come about 50% of the homicides. Has Joy Reid said anything about that? That was 2024. 2023, 8,070 whites were murdered compared to 11,060 blacks. Has Joy Reid said anything about that? And wondered why this is going on? As I said to Charlemagne the God when I was on his show, unless you're prepared to say black people are just genetically inclined to commit more crime, you have to ask yourself, what the devil is going on here? This wasn't always the case. During the Great Depression, this wasn't the case. When there was a 50% unemployment rate for adult black males. This is a product of the welfare state, a product of incentivizing women to marry the government and incentivizing men to abandon their financial and moral responsibility, and the change of the culture that went along with it. Has Joy Reid said anything at all about that? Has Al Sharpton said anything at all about that? Has Black Lives Matter said anything at all about that? 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
3: Fox News, I'm John Saucier. U.S. and Iranian officials holding talks in Switzerland after the signing of an agreement trying to end hostilities in the Middle East. Speaking in Lucerne, Vice President J.D. Vance, who's now on the way back to the United States, says, while the foundation for a final agreement has been established, significant work remains to translate these promises into concrete action.
4: Whether good faith or bad faith, you can't trust anybody's words. You have to trust what they actually do. Letting in the inspectors is a big deal, but again, we're going to see what they actually let the inspectors do once they're in the country. That's going to continually be a part of our negotiations.
3: Officials have reported progress in establishing mechanisms to ensure the Strait of Hormuz remains open and to put in a deconfliction framework for the ongoing fighting between Israel and Hezbollah. And British Prime Minister Minister Keir Starmer announcing his resignation, forced out by his party. After losing voter support, he'll remain his caretaker until they choose a new leader. 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
0: 888-971-SAGE, 888-971-7243. I am Larry Elder. We are Salem News Channel. About this Iran Memorandum of Understanding, it's just a question of time before Iran violates it. The real question is, when they do, and they will, what will Trump do about it? At one time, he talked about unconditional surrender. This is far short of that. The memorandum says nothing at all about the missiles program, nothing at all about their support for terror. And today, J.D. Vance touted that the IAEA inspectors are going to be allowed in again. These are the same ones that were being bamboozled and misled by Iran before. General Jack Keane, a Fox military analyst, said that during the Iran deal under Obama, we would give them intel, the IAEA intel, about their nuclear program facilities, where they are. And either the IAEA would ignore it, or when the Iranians were asked about it, the Iranians would not let them inspect. And now we're having the same team verify this deal. And of course, the regime is still in power and reportedly still hanging and massacring its own students, own civilians. Tim Shahey is a Republican from Montana, former Navy SEAL. Here's what he said about the Iran deal, number 31.
10: From what we know, the four things, there's going to be a process for a technical organization going in. The IAEA is going back in, and a deconflicting mechanism. So the next time there's a flare-up with Hezbollah and Israel, I guess ideally they'll check with each other before shooting at each other. Your thought about that?
11: Well, of course, we hope this can be successful. I hope that Vice President Vance and Kushner and Witkoff are successful in convincing Iran to be a normal country and to open their minds and stop trying to murder their neighbors and destroy the world. But the reality is this is a murderous regime that doesn't want the deal. They don't want $6 gasoline. They don't want the straits to be open. They want you and your family and all of us to be killed. They want to wipe our civilization off the map. That's their national motto.
10: Nothing's changed.
11: And I don't think we've been successful in communicating that to the American people, that this isn't a regime that wants to negotiate. They want to buy time. They want to buy as much time as they can because President Trump's the only president who's ever actually gone after them head to head, who's shown them that if you kill Americans, if you come after our country, we're going to hit you back. And from Soleimani to Midnight Hammer to the most recent campaign, he's the first president ever to actually go after this regime. So what we're seeing now is what the rope-a-dope they usually perform, which is buy time, try to lead us along till hopefully President Trump and this team's out of office and they can re-up their campaign. So hopefully this is successful, but we have to remind ourselves we are dealing with a regime that will not negotiate in good faith. They want you and I dead and all of us to be gone, and they don't want that to happen with the snap of a finger. They want to happen like October 7th times a million. They want us to be wiped off the map from New York to San Diego in a savage manner.
10: So tell me if I'm wrong. I think they know a political cycle, and they know the president is going to be reluctant to take action if it's going to get the oil price of oil and gas up and hurt his chances of keeping the House and Senate. So they're going to play games up until the last minute. Am I wrong to think that?
11: You're 100% right, and I think the vice president and his team are aware of that, which is why they're trying to put structural controls in place. But a piece of paper is not going to do that, and I hope the inspectors are a path that we can ensure they're actually not continuing to enrich uranium. But we can't control Israel, nor should we. They need to defend themselves, and our real allies in the region, our real allies, are UAE and Israel.
10: And do you think we've gotten off track with that when the vice president made his remarks on Friday that Israel says we're the only friend they have in the world? I don't think that's accurate personally, but I think it's detrimental to our relationship with our number one ally, pound for pound, as good as military as any in the world, and the intelligence sharing could not be replaced.
11: Now, when you look at who's been by our side through thick and thin, no matter what, throughout the region for decades, it's been Israel, UAE, and, of course, Saudi Arabia as well. You know, Pakistan, let's not forget, Pakistan hid bin Laden for a decade. They funded through ISI insurgencies against me and my
10: troops. Do you have a problem with them being an intermediary?
11: I do. I think Qatar and Pakistan, they have a role to play for sure. But if they're going to be at the table, we better have UAE and Saudi and Israel at the table too, because Qatar's been laundering money for terrorist organizations for decades. The Pakistanis through ISI funded insurgencies against us and hid bin Laden. So to assume they're going to be objective middlemen here, I don't think is accurate. And I think we need to make sure we stand with UAE, we stand with Israel unequivocally, because they will be our vanguard in the region no matter what happens.
10: How much better would you feel if Marco Rubio was in that room as opposed to or with the vice president of state?
11: I think it's great to have Marco in reserve. I think the VP and his team are a fantastic team. I mean, there's no question they know how to get deals done, and I think the president's clearly said he wants a deal. He's put pressure on this regime that no one has put pressure on ever. So I think we have to remember this isn't JCPOA. This isn't, obviously, the Obama admin. We have wiped them out and put them in a position of weakness they've never been in before. So hopefully this team can get it done. But I think having Marco off to the side, of course, to have round two, should this fail and we have to go back to kinetic strikes and go back for another round, you know, it'd be good probably to have a different face in the room for that second round.
10: What do you say to people?
0: And this explains why the war is so unpopular, because most Americans do not see the Iranians the way he sees them, the way I see them. Murderous thugs who would do anything at all to wipe us off the face of the earth. 888-971-SAGE.
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14: Stuck in traffic? We've got the answer.
17: Starting off with the singular in the city of Burbank, this is going to be I-5 southbound at Burbank Boulevard. We have an injury crash blocking the two left lanes. They will remain closed for approximately 1 hour. In the city of Baldwin Park, 605 southbound at Valley Boulevard, we have a two-vehicle crash blocking the right lane. Our officers are en route. And lastly, 405 northbound at Cherry Avenue, a black vehicle blocking the number 3 lane. This is CHP Officer Quintero with your up-to-a-minute answer traffic report.
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23: For that second round.
10: What do you say to people listening and saying, hey, I don't think we should be involved in unnecessary foreign wars? What does Senator Tim Sheehy, who fights these wars, say?
23: There's no question that forever wars, as we call them in the Middle East, are unpopular with American people, you know, as they should be. Who wants to be sending trillions of dollars in our boys and girls overseas? Both my wife and I are veterans of those wars, so we take that seriously. But, you know, what's worse than a forever war in the Middle East is a forever war right here on our streets, just down the road, 9/11. The Iranians want to bring that war here. Radical Muslim ideology, whether it's ISIS, whether it's Al-Qaeda, or whether it's the IRGC, they don't want to, this ideology doesn't stop at the Persian Gulf. It doesn't magically end at Israel. The borders don't recognize oceans. They want to spread this murderous global regime of terror right here where we're sitting. And they want all of us and our families gone. You don't have to wonder that. They say it. They say it on their parliament, death to America. They have acted out on it from the Beirut barracks bombing to every single day in Lebanon through Hezbollah, Hamas in Gaza, the Houthi rebels in Yemen. This does not stop with the Middle East, with the IRGC. They want to create a global caliphate of Sharia law and kill all of us. And that's not a theory. That's what they actually tried to do every day. So I think we have to remember that. And, you know, having our troops fight them there is far better than us fighting them here.
10: Just so you know, a lot of those critics are coming from the right.
23: Understood.
10: Senator Tim Sheehy, great to see you.
23: Thank you, Brian.
10: Fantastic. I think you're a voice extremely important these days.
0: 888-971-SAGE, 888-971-7243. I am Larry Elder. We are Salem News Channel. Either you believe that or you don't. And if you do believe it, then the next logical step is to make sure they never get a nuclear weapon. Now, when President Trump first announced this war, he gave it a timetable. And he said there would be no boots on the ground. I think he shouldn't have said either one of those things. Even if the intention was within a certain period of time, and even if the intention was and remains no boots on the ground, why tell the enemy? I've told you that story before, by a man I met at an airport during the 2020 campaign. He told me the first time Trump ran, he didn't vote for him. He told me that he is a chaplain in the military, and his son is in special ops. And he said, I didn't vote for Trump because I thought he was loud, braggart, vulgar, uncouth, unpresidential. But now I intend to vote for him. I said, why? And he said, because my son tells me, and his comrades all say, that our enemies are scared of Donald Trump. That our allies respect him, and our enemies fear him because they don't know what he's going to do. So for Trump to say this is going to be a war of a certain time, and we're not going to do this, that, and the other, took away that fear that he's unpredictable and could do anything. And believe me, Iran is watching the same media that we watch. And they know that much of the country despises this man, no matter what he does. They very likely saw the interview with that senator, Democrat senator from Rhode Island, who was asked, if Donald Trump achieves the objectives, if he puts an end to the nuclear program, if he puts an end to their missile program, puts an end to their support for proxies, would he deserve credit? And Senator Reid refused to respond. Consider this exchange between Ta-Nehisi Coates, who essentially got much of America talking about reparations, and Joy Reid. Hillary praised Donald Trump's Abraham Accords. And here's how they responded to that praise, number 35.
2: Did you see Hillary Clinton's answer to the Trump question with David Rimmer? Did you see this?
3: Mm-hmm.
2: I looked.
3: Say more for those who don't know.
2: I mean, Hillary Clinton was in an interview the other day, and obviously there may not be a human being alive who has more reason to hold Donald Trump in low regard than Hillary Clinton. But the one area that she praised Donald Trump on was on his Gaza plan.
3: Yes, she did. She praised the Abraham Accords, which I'm like...
2: But she also praised the new one, like the 20
3: and the,
2: point...
3: And the new one. Yes,
2: he raised the new one too, which is yeah. Absolutely.
0: Here is the former standard bearer for the Democrat Party, 2016. One of the party elders. And she dared to praise Donald Trump's Abraham Accords and got trashed for it. You can't say anything positive about this man if you are a Democrat, if you're on the left. You can't say anything. Now, people on the left, of course, are trashing this memorandum of understanding. Well, it's just like the Obama. No better than what Obama did. Then what's the problem? Donald Trump has returned to what Obama did, according to you. So why aren't you praising that? Why aren't you saying, well, Donald Trump realized that the Obama deal was about as good a deal as you're going to get? No. Instead, he's being trashed for not achieving his objectives, the objectives you didn't like in the first place. And you don't think the Iranians are watching this? When Hakeem Jeffries was reminded that gas prices were higher under Joe Biden, and he wasn't even told that they were higher under Barack Obama when you adjusted for inflation, he still stammered. He couldn't deal with it because he had never been pushed back before. He's used to being in a friendly audience where he rattled off the talking points. Donald Trump said he's going to lower prices on day one, and our gas prices are higher than they were. They're lower than they were under Biden and lower than they were under Barack Obama when adjusted for inflation. But you hear this every single day from the Democrats. Not reminding you how close Iran was to getting a nuke. Not reminding you how determined they are to wipe us off the face of the earth, chanting death to America, death to Israel. The hundreds of Americans, thousands, that have been wounded in IEDs that have been developed by Iran. The number of times American soldiers have been attacked by Iran. People killed because of the terror proxies. Now here's something that should make you angry. 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
22: 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Eldorados, let Larry know what's on your mind.
25: Yes, hello. My name is Ethel, and I just wanted to thank Jennifer, the host, this Friday evening for mentioning that piece about Tulsi Gabbard and her exposing Fauci. For all the people out there that have had horrible reactions from the COVID shot and from COVID, I'm one of them. So I just want to say thank you.
0: 888-971-SAGE, 888-971-7243. I am Larry Elder. We are Salem News Channel. The Iran deal being hammered by many of Trump's most avid supporters. We continue to talk about that. Kamala Harris was in mid-season form when asked if she's going to run again. Gavin Newsom's finances are under scrutiny. 42 people shot, 7 killed on Father's Day weekend in Chicago. And Adam Schiff suggested Elon Musk's wealth be taken and redistributed. Al Gore likens the climate crisis, as he put it, to the abolition of slavery. All of this and more, 888-971-SAGE. Here's what Lindsey Graham said about the Memorandum of Understanding, number 25.
1: We're not giving any money to Iran that can change the course of history to try diplomacy. Is the MOU problematic? Yeah. I'd rather try diplomacy than take it off the table. The money Iran gets is not going to change the future of Iran. It's not enough to reconstruct the country. If you don't have a diplomatic path through the MOU, then you have to go to war or some other form of coercion. Let's try this. Let's try a diplomatic solution. I think it's going to fail. What happens next? I spent 4.5 hours with President Trump Friday. Here's what I think will happen next. If this deal fails, President Trump is going to take the Strait of Hormuz over by force. The United States will control the Strait of Hormuz. We'll charge a fee for all those who go through to pay for the operation. And we're going to expand the Abraham Accords in calendar year 2026. We're going to get Saudi Arabia to join the Abraham Accords, and which is the biggest change in 5,000 years in the Mideast. And if Iran contests control of the Strait of Hormuz by the United States, we will obliterate them. So to all the people listening, if this diplomatic effort fails, President Trump is going to take the Strait of Hormuz. Yeah. We're going to run it. We're going to try to get Saudi Arabia to join the Abraham Accords to end the Arab-Israeli conflict in 2026. And if Iran continues to attack Israel and Lebanon, the new policy will be we'll hit Iran. So to the Iranians, if you're listening, when you use Hezbollah to attack Israel, I think the new policy will be we will attack Iran.
0: Well, it's just a matter of time before they violate the deal. And the question is, what will President Trump do in response? J.D. Vance in Switzerland said, everybody says Iran walked out. Everybody says Iran walked out of the deal during negotiations. I spoke to him, he said, for 9 hours while they allegedly had walked out. All of this and more in your calls, 888-971-SAGE, 888-971-7243. Do not leave town.
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9: Fox News, I'm Tom Rigotti. The vice president says there's been progress following talks between the U.S. and Iran and Switzerland. Fox's Lucas Tomlinson reports.
11: Vice President J.D. Vance says Iran has agreed to allow U.N. weapons inspectors back into the country. Now, some Iranian officials are saying that they have not agreed to a deal.
9: President Trump says Iran has agreed to major weapons inspectors in order to ensure nuclear honesty long into the future. A sixth person arrested and charged in an alleged plot to attack a White House event.
13: Federal prosecutors say Jordan W. Rinker of Missouri is among at least six co-conspirators charged with conspiracy to commit murder. The group accused of conspiring to carry out a mass casualty attack targeting government officials and others attending the Ultimate Fighting Championship Freedom 250 event held at the White House earlier this month.
9: This Fox's Christian Goodwin. 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
3: Larry Elder here, the sage from South Central, the prince of Pico Union, the czar of common sense, the great Eldersky, Don Lorenzo. Welcome to the program. 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So let's get her.

0: We hold these truths to be self-evident. Most Americans know these words, but have you ever read the entire Declaration of Independence? Maybe you have. 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
1: Stuck in traffic? We've got the answer.
2: Starting off with the singular in the city of Burbank, this is going to be I-5 southbound at Burbank Boulevard. We have an injury crash blocking the two left lanes. They will remain closed for approximately 1 hour. In the city of Baldwin Park, 605 southbound at Valley Boulevard, we have a two-vehicle crash blocking the right lane. Our officers are en route. And lastly, 405 northbound at Cherry Avenue, a black vehicle blocking the number 3 lane. This is CHP Officer Quintero with your up-to-a-minute answer traffic report.
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5: News. I'm John Saucier. Hearing from President Trump at the White House, marking what he says is a total reopening of the Strait of Hormuz as the peace talks with Iran continue. The president noting what the United States has done in this conflict so far.
6: Their Navy is gone. Their Air Force is gone. Their leaders are all dead. Their whole country's a mess. Their economy is shot.
5: Well, Vice President J.D. Vance arriving back in Washington after departing negotiations with Iran and Switzerland. Senate Minority Leader Chuck Schumer claims the Trump administration is not being transparent about this agreement.
7: Donald Trump's foreign policy by clown car continues to careen towards disaster. After this failed war with Iran, Trump needs to rename the art of the deal. The art of the faceplant.
5: The Iranian Revolutionary Guard Corps says the Strait of Hormuz is closed after continued fighting between Israel and Hezbollah in Lebanon. 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
9: 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That's why I'm very proud of what we do at Trinity. We just help. We give people the support they need, along with a real plan to become debt-free.